0: Matthew Swenson and Raven McMillan, all conducted by Andrea Stelfs. Before that, you'll hear so much energy and flavor in Salsa Ando by Roberto Sierra with soloist Pacho Flores. Broadcast of RPO concerts on WXXI Classical is made possible by a grant from Dr. Ralph Josefowitz, honoring classical music in Rochester. This high-spirited concert begins with Salsa Ando by Puerto Rican composer Roberto Sierra. This is a new piece of music. It was composed in 2019 and premiered by the Venezuelan trumpet virtuoso you are about to hear. His name is Pacho Flores. In conversation before this concert, our soloist described this 18-minute concerto as blending classical orchestration with Latin dance rhythms. Here's Pacho Flores talking with Maestro Andrea Stelfs.
1: It's a very simple structure. It's three movements. The first one fast, second one slow, third one fast again. They are the second one is a bolero, right? It's kind of a slower Latin dance. That's the one that I compare to the famous Concierto de Aranjuez by Rodrigo, that famous guitar concerto where everybody knows the da da da da da da di da da di da da. You've all heard that, and that's that kind of quality of a piece. Very, very melodic, very beautiful. And the outer movements, one is mostly cha-cha-cha, right?
2: Yeah.
1: You you recognize a couple of tunes that actually are not written by Roberto, but you sprinkle in your improvisation there. And the first movement, what was that? Is that a salsa rhythm?
2: It's a salsa rhythm.
1: Yeah.
2: Second bolero.
1: It's a toe-tapping, good-natured, wonderful piece. But as always, Roberto, we have played a lot of his music here in Rochester because Roberto and I have been friends for over 40 years. It's very well structured and in a way, as far as the architecture goes, very serious music. But he infiltrates this with he's from Puerto Rico, of course, with his Latin rhythms and his Latin sense of harmony and fun and joy. And it's one of his most joyful pieces. And then Pacho adds a level of joy and excitement on top of that.
0: This is going to be fun. Here comes Maestro Andrea Stelfs with our trumpet soloist Pacho Flores to perform Salsa Ando by Roberto Sierra with the Rochester Philharmonic Orchestra.

方。赶紧拍你。

0: Wow. That was one of the most thrilling performances from the season finale of the Rochester Philharmonic Orchestra's 2025-26 season. We just heard Salsa Ande by Roberto Sierra, with Maestro Andreas Dels conducting, and Venezuelan trumpet virtuoso Pacho Flores as a soloist. I think we're about to get an encore.
1: Ay, caramba.

what happened? We made a lot of noise.

0: Trumpeter Pato Flores with an encore for this crowd in Kodak Hall, Eastman Theater in Rochester, New York, including a little detour there. La Wiegenlied or the Lullaby by Johannes Brahms, the audience singing along. You are hearing the season finale from the 2025-26 season of the Rochester Philharmonic Orchestra. I'm your host, Brenda Tremblay. In a moment, we'll hear the final work, Carl Orff's Carmina Burana.
1: This is WXXO FM and HD1 Rochester, WXXY FM Houghton, and WITH HD2 Ithaca.
0: During intermission, a whole cast of stellar musicians flowed onto the stage, including the entire Rochester Oratorio Society, soloists Hugh Russell and Raven McMillan, and I know the Bach Children's Chorus of Rochester is waiting backstage with their founder, Carla Krogstad. So is one of our other soloists, Matthew Swenson. We are about to hear a really exciting piece of music with a fairly boring title, Carmina Burana, or the Songs of Boyern. Maestro Andreas Stelfs explained to this crowd that the songs are all based on a poem dating from the 11th and 12th centuries, mostly in Latin, the composer Carl Orff turned into a secular cantata in the 1930s.
2: When Carl Orff discovered in an antique bookstore this volume of medieval poems, letters, short stories, graffiti, the first thing he read on the front page was O Fortuna, and that inspired him to write the whole piece. And then when he looked a little bit into what the literature was all about, he realized it's all about the circle of life. You know, it starts with very dark incantations, basically say, you know, we are not the victims of our fate, but you know, there's nothing we can do about the wheel of fortune. Sometimes we're up, sometimes we're down, and often we end up where we started. And then in between are all these different stages. That, as I said before, one movement is called Spring, and one movement is called In Taberna, which means in the tavern, and the last one is called Cour d'Amour, the Court of Love. So three stages of life, and then right when you think you are absolutely on top of the world and everything is golden, you crash back to the beginning of the piece and say, yeah, well, that's fate.
0: Let's go through those three stages of life together. Our performers include members of the Rochester Oratorio Society, prepared by Eric Townell, members of the Bach Children's Chorus of Rochester, prepared by Carla Krogstad. Our soloists are Hugh Russell, Matthew Swenson, who's about to appear, Raven McMillan. And here comes Andreas Stelfs to lead members of the Rochester Oratorio Society and the Rochester Philharmonic Orchestra in Carl Orff's Carmina Burana.

This audience leaps to its feet in Kodak Hall, Eastman Theater in Rochester, New York. We just heard the Rochester Philharmonic Orchestra, the Rochester Oratorio Society, stellar soloists, and the Bach Children's Chorus of Rochester performing Carmina Burana by Carl Orff, all led by maestro and music director Andrea Stelz. One funny note, Matthew Swenson came out in a swan costume. Actually, it was more like an eagle costume, a mascot. You might have heard some titters before he sang the famous swan song. And now he's still wearing his duck feet on stage, standing next to the other soloists, Hugh Russell and Raven McMillan. And here comes Eric Townell, the artistic director of the Rochester Oratorio Society, and Carla Krogstad, the founder of the Bach Children's Chorus. And they all take a bow. This concert was recorded by Bernd Gottinger in May of 2026 in Kodak Hall and mixed and engineered for broadcast by Andrew Croucher. He's on a team at WXXI that includes Rhonda Austin, Senior Director of Audio Operations and Programming, Radio Broadcast Operations Manager Benjamin Fisher, Broadcast Traffic Coordinator Elena Mihailov, Music Director Mona Segetolislami, and WXXI Chief Content Officer Julio Sainz. Chris Hastings is President and CEO of WXXI Public Media. I'm your host and producer, Brenda Tremblay. We're grateful to our partners at the RPO, including James Barry and Julia Figueres. Broadcast of RPO concerts on WXXI Classical is made possible by a grant from Dr. Ralph DeSefowitz, honoring classical music in Rochester. For information about seeing your next RPO concert in person, visit rpo.org. We'll cap off this exciting broadcast with a piece of music premiered in Kodak Hall by the RPO, which helped earn the composer a Grammy Award. This is the Harp Concerto by Jennifer Higdon, played by soloist Yolanda Kodonassis with the Rochester Philharmonic Orchestra, led by Ward Stair.

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0: You just heard the world premiere recording of Jennifer Higdon's Harp Concerto, played by the Rochester Philharmonic Orchestra with soloist Yolanda Konanassis, conducted by Ward Stair. That concludes this broadcast concert from the 2025-26 season of the Rochester Philharmonic Orchestra. Broadcast of RPO concerts on WXXI Classical is made possible by a grant from Dr. Ralph Josefowitz, honoring classical music in Rochester. I'm Brenda Tremblay. 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
2: 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Lena Gonzalez-Granados conducts as Concert Meets Theater October 10th and 11th at Kodak Hall.
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5: Next, on the Spanish Hour, 19th and 20th century composers born in Buenos Aires. Hello, I'm Candace Agree. Welcome to the Spanish Hour, a weekly journey exploring the classical music of Spain and the Spanish-speaking world. And on this week's show, Argentine composers from the 19th and 20th centuries, all born in Argentina's capital city, Buenos Aires. We begin with the composer known as the father of Argentine music. Alberto Williams was born November 23, 1862, in Buenos Aires. He collected his country's native folk music and soon adapted it and incorporated it into his classical compositions. Selections from Alberto Williams' Poema de la Noche, Night Poem, written in 1921. The pianist, another porteño, is Valentín Zuriff.

Campanas nocturnas, night bells, and Allo Lunar, moonlight, two of the four piano pieces that comprise Poema de la Noche, night poem by Alberto Williams, the father of Argentine national music. The pianist, Valentin Suriff. You're listening to The Spanish Hour, a weekly journey exploring the classical music of Spain and the Spanish-speaking world. I'm Candace Agree. Next, a work written in 2003 by Jorge Liederman. He was born in Buenos Aires, November 16, 1957. Influenced by Stravinsky, Bartók, Ligeti, and Reich, Liederman used intriguing instrumental combinations. Swirling Streams, written for guitar, bass clarinet, and string trio, dates from 2003. Here's guitarist David Tannenbaum, joined by the ensemble Earplay.

Swirling Streams for Guitar, Bass Clarinet, and String Trio by Jorge Liederman. David Tannenbaum was the guitarist, joined by the ensemble Earplay. Jorge Liederman died by his own hand in El Cerrito, California, on February 3, 2008. He was 50. I'm Candace Agree, and you're listening to The Spanish Hour, a weekly journey exploring the classical music of Spain and the Spanish-speaking world. And on this week's program, composers born in Buenos Aires. Today's program concludes with a work by one of Latin America's most important composers, Alberto Ginastera, born in the port city of Buenos Aires on April 11, 1916, the son of Italian and Catalan immigrants. Here, Nancy Allen is featured as soloist in Ginastera's Concerto for Harp, written in 1956. Enrique Batis leads Orquesta Filarmónica de la Ciudad de México, the Mexico City Philharmonic Orchestra.

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3: Violinist Linus Rote always assumed that if a composer had been forgotten or pushed aside, it was simply because their music had not stood the test of time. 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

0: There is only one constant in the universe, and that is change. Now, I'm not sure how this idea maps to scientific theory, but it is, as I understand it, a fairly Buddhist idea. Impermanence. That's the fundamental quality of existence. And so we have come to the end of our time together on this weekly program of modern classical music exploration, and I hope that you've enjoyed it. But I thought for our final episode I'd put together a sort of playlist for the road, with a collection of some of your favorite discoveries and mine from the past 10 years. I'm Steve Seal. Thank you for joining me for the series finale this week of Extra Eclectic.
1: Live from NPR News, I'm Giles Snyder. President Trump is touting the construction of a steel mill in Iowa that he says his tariffs made possible. Iowa has closely watched House and Senate races with control of Congress at stake this year. NPR's Deepa Shivram reports that the plant is expected to create about 2,000 jobs, but not expected to begin producing steel until 2030.
2: Trump's announcement comes as Americans are souring on how they view Trump's handling of the economy. And with the midterm elections just a little over a month away, the president is running out of time to shift voters' perspectives.
3: Today we're thrilled to announce that Mesabi Metallics will be building the largest steel plant in American history in the great state of Iowa. It's the largest plant, one of the largest plants in the world.
2: The steel plant is being built by Mesabi Metallics, a company based in Minnesota, though the plant will be constructed in Iowa. It's expected to produce 10 million tons of steel a year once it's fully built. The $15 billion investment marks the first mega steel plant to be built in the U.S. since the 1960s, according to the White House. Deepa Shivaram, NPR News, The White House.
1: Out of the UK, where five British nationals described as terror suspects have been released on bail. They were detained yesterday near a British military base used by the U.S. to launch strikes on Iran. That location prompted concerns about a connection to the Middle East, as NPR's Lauren Freyer reports.
4: British counterterrorism officials say the men are still under investigation for explosives and terrorism offenses, and that authorities are investigating multiple lines of inquiry, including whether the suspects were working for Iran, Russia, or other non-state groups, quote, knowingly or unknowingly. Iran's embassy in London denies any involvement, saying malicious speculation only fuels Iranophobia. The men, Londoners, all in their mid-20s, were detained in the middle of the night near RAF Royal Air Force Base Fairford, west of London. It's been the target of anti-war protesters as well. Lauren Freyer, NPR News, London.
1: Prosecutors say they're reopening an investigation into alleged sexual assault by members of the Chi Phi fraternity at Cornell University. Aurora Berry of member station WSKG reports that's after public uproar following a lawsuit against the university, several Greek life organizations, and fraternity members.
5: The plaintiff in the lawsuit was a Cornell student at the time of the incident. The lawsuit says she was drugged and sexually assaulted by seven fraternity members in 2024. Tompkins County

0: District Attorney Matthew Van Houten says the plaintiff, quote, did not allege that she was drugged against her will or gang raped in her original statement. Van Houten says the case will now go before a grand jury. Cornell's Vice President for University Relations, Kyle Kimball, says that the university supports the decision to reopen the investigation. The lawsuit says Cornell didn't do enough to protect the plaintiff. For NPR News, I'm Aurora Berry in Ithaca.
1: This is NPR News. The U.S. Senate has passed a bipartisan bill that would regulate college sports. The measure passed this evening on a 77-22 vote. It would codify into law the settlement of a 2025 lawsuit that allowed colleges to pay players. It would also establish new guardrails. The bill faces an uncertain future in the House. A nor'easter soaked coastal communities along the East Coast over the weekend. David Wright from Ocean State Media reports.
2: The nor'easter walloped the region with heavy rains and winds clocked as high as 70 miles per hour in New York City. One Brooklyn man who worked for the City Housing Authority was struck and killed by a falling tree. In some towns on the Jersey Shore, the water was waist deep. At the height of the storm, 180,000 customers in New Jersey alone lost power. Work crews were busy all weekend long, and most of the outages have been restored. On Nantucket, the storm deposited a huge chunk of a shipwreck onto the beach. It may be part of a three-masted schooner that sank in 1884. For NPR News, I'm David Wright in Greenport, New York.
1: Forecasters say Hurricane Polo is nearing landfall on Mexico's Baja California Peninsula. Polo is a Category 3 storm, and the National Hurricane Center in Miami is warning of life-threatening winds and flash flooding. Further west, forecasters say Hurricane Nolo is edging away from the main Hawaiian islands, but is expected to bring dangerous conditions to the area around the Papahanaumokuakea Marine National Monument. This is NPR.
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4: It's Extra Eclectic, where classical music is always arriving. I'm Steve Seal. A little over 10 years ago, I started doing this program as an exploration of what I called new directions in classical music, meaning attempting to track how the sounds that composers have made over the past 50 years, and in the past 25 years specifically, since the start of the 21st century, how those sounds have been compelling, fascinating, seductive, communicating with listeners and audiences, and not just an academic conversation between composers, which is what a good deal of 20th century classical music was. This is not an indictment of that approach. It's a perfectly valid one, but trying to explore how classical music had come around to its listeners again with tonal, consonant music, beautiful melodies and gorgeous harmonies and arrangements, and in many cases, spiritual connections that were being made. Well, that's what we've explored on Extra Eclectic over the past of the course of the past decade. I'm moving to a different slot now. And so I'm no longer going to be here in the evenings beginning next week. And so we decided that it was time to sunset this program. It will continue to live online. Every show we've ever done, in fact, lives online at yourclassical.org. You can go back and continue to listen to them. But a valedictory edition of the show this week where we listen to some of the pieces that I've gotten responses about over the years, and ones that have really moved me in this respect as well. And here's one from John Adams. There's John Adams and John Luther Adams, two very different fellows. So John Adams here, the preeminent 20th and 21st century Californian, from his work The Dharma at Big Sur. Here's violinist Tracy Silverman with the BBC Symphony Orchestra, led by the composer.

a meeting of East and West, practically ascending into ecstasy in that music. We heard A New Day, the first movement of the violin concerto entitled The Dharma at Big Sur by John Adams. Tracy Silverman played the violin with the composer conducting the BBC Symphony Orchestra.

One development that's been fascinating in classical music in the 21st century has been the explosion in emerging composers writing choral music, many of them specializing in it. This is something from a woman who's really emerged as one of my favorites, the Ukrainian-Estonian composer Galina Grigorieva, and here is her work, In Paradisium, sung by the Estonian Philharmonic Chamber Choir, led by Paul Hillier.

In Paradisum by Galina Grigorieva, the Estonian Philharmonic Chamber Choir, led by Paul Hillier. Got a number of comments about this piece since first playing it. First playing any of the music of Jean Antonia Cornish a couple of years ago. British composer who has written a number of works that pianist Vicky Chow has played. And these are pieces for multiple pianos. And Ms. Chow plays all the piano parts thanks to the abilities of the recording studio. And this is called Sky.

One thing I literally just realized is how most of the composers that I picked for you tonight are women. And I love that this was accidental and that something like this can happen accidentally in 2026. It's like a working demonstration of how things have changed in classical music in our time. Because even in the 20th century, women composers, when they were even when they were eminently successful, still had an issue made of the fact of their gender. And now the playing field has changed so much that you can make a two-hour show about 21st century composers and not even realize that most of your favorites that you picked were women. So that's mighty cool. Let's hope that, unlike many things in today's world, this is at least one thing that doesn't go backwards. I am pretty much a big fanboy of Dobrynka Tabakova. I had the honor of meeting her and interviewing her once upon a time. This is her Truro Canticles.

Remember the first time I heard that, and I was pretty much in a puddle on the ground afterwards. Truro Canticles by Dobrinka Tabakova, written for the Truro Cathedral Choir of Cornwall, England. Joseph Wicks, the organist, and Christopher Gray conducting on Extra Eclectic.

One of my goals is to meet that woman someday and talk to her about the completely sui generis thing that she does. That is Clarice Jensen playing her cello, playing all the cello parts there in a piece of her own called Final. As has always been the case, Jennifer Allen helped assemble the playlist this week, mostly chosen by me. I'm Steve Seal. It's Extra.

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1: Yes. This week, we observe Hispanic Heritage Month in the U.S. by sampling the legacy of the Spanish guitar in music by Fernando Sor, Francisco Tárrega, and Joaquin Turina. That's next time on Concierto.
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0: One of the things we've explored a lot on this show is the dissolving of barriers in modern classical music. Not just the barriers between genres, but the barriers between composer and performer. A lot of composers write music for themselves to play today, like folk and jazz and rock musicians have always done. And then things get really interesting when a composing cellist like the incredible Clarice Jensen sees one of the great avant-garde cellists of the day turning around and playing one of her pieces. Cellist Maya Beiser will do just that coming up on this series conclusion of Extra Eclectic. I'm Steve Seal. This week, with 10 years of favorites, yours and mine.
1: Live from NPR News, I'm Giles Snyder. In the Oval Office Monday, President Trump questioned the release on bail of five British nationals arrested in the UK near a US-run airbase in England.
2: Might be, but I will tell you, I would have said, don't let them have bail, cashless bail. I wonder, is it cashless bail, I guess? That was one of the problems that we had, which started the whole mess of crime. And we're ending cashless bail.
1: The UK's head of counterterrorism policing says the men face stringent conditions and remain under investigation. They were detained Sunday near a British military base used by the U.S. to launch strikes on Iran. Investigators are looking into a possible link to Iran, also Russia, or non-state-backed military groups. U.S. Navy says two Navy aviators are being evaluated by medical personnel after they were forced to eject from their aircraft. The Navy says the incident happened off the coast of Virginia during aircraft recovery operations aboard the USS Dwight D. Eisenhower, and that four Navy personnel on board were injured. Texas Attorney General and Republican Senate candidate Ken Paxton told a forum of the U.S. Hispanic Business Council in Fort Worth that the country needs to secure its border before allowing in more immigrants. But Paxton acknowledged that key U.S. business sectors need more immigrants to fill open jobs, as Houston Public Media's Andrew Schneider reports.
3: Paxton says that the U.S. needs to pursue an America First immigration policy that benefits the people who are already here. But he says he'd spoken with farmers, ranchers, and home builders who all rely on immigrant workers.
4: And that likely means that we have to let people in that can fulfill some of these jobs that we don't have enough people for. Our birth population isn't keeping up with demand.
3: Paxton's Democratic opponent, State Representative James Tallarico, will address the U.S. Hispanic Business Council on Wednesday. Tallarico has been a fierce critic of both Paxton and President Trump when it comes to immigration and border security. I'm Andrew Schneider in Houston.
1: The SpaceX Starship rocket reached orbit for the first time, but as Brendan Byrne from Central Florida Public Media reports, the mission was cut short.
5: Starship and its 33-engine booster launched from SpaceX's Starbase in Texas on a planned 10-hour mission. The launch, for the most part, went as designed. An engine on Starship did shut down about 30 seconds early, but mission control decided it was still safe to continue its orbital path. Just about 3 hours after liftoff, it splashed down in the Pacific Ocean near Hawaii. It's unclear what caused the mission to end early. During its time in orbit, Starship deployed more than 24 Starlink satellites, a new version that will help build SpaceX's global internet constellation in orbit. SpaceX is counting on Starship to grow its commercial business, and NASA has tapped the spacecraft to bring its astronauts to the lunar surface for future Artemis missions. For NPR News, I'm Brendan Byrne in Orlando.
1: This is NPR. The maker of ChatGPT is putting the release of a new AI model on ice. OpenAI says internal testing found the system did not meet the company's safety and alignment standards. The Wall Street Journal first reported Monday on plans to abandon the model. OpenAI chief executive Sam Altman joined other industry

0: Industry leaders earlier this month in calling for a slower pace of AI development and stronger safety measures. Studies show that when parents stay closely engaged with their kids' online lives, they lower the risk of harm from social media. NPR's Ritu Chatterjee reports.
1: Research suggests that setting boundaries around screen time and social media lowers the risk of screen addiction among kids. The American Academy of Pediatrics recommends having a family media plan outlining those boundaries and that parents follow those rules too. If parents have frequent and open-ended conversations about their teens' digital lives, the kids may feel comfortable coming to their parents for help if they have an unpleasant or problematic experience online. Elizabeth Hoover was the chief technology officer at Alexandria City Public Schools for 17 years. She also has two teenage daughters.
2: I tell parents to start early, talk often, listen intently, and don't feel like you have to have all of the answers.
1: Hoover started these conversations long before her daughters had their own phones. Ritu Chatterjee, NPR News.
0: Stocks in Asia mixed in Tuesday trading after a down day on Wall Street. The S&P 500 sank 0.8%. The Dow dropped 0.7%. I'm Giles Snyder, NPR News.
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4: It's Extra Eclectic. I'm Steve Seal. Thank you for tuning in. And if I suppose if there's kind of a theme specifically to this last part of this final episode of the show, it's this: DIY. Do it yourself. The majority of the works that I've got queued up for you this hour are from composers who are also performers or who have invented their own completely personal way of producing the sounds in their heads. And so they very often performed and recorded their own music. So we'll hear that in many cases. And certainly if you have this idea for bowed piano, you're probably not going to leave it to somebody else to execute. And that was the modus operandi of Stephen Scott during his life, the late Stephen Scott. And so bowed piano, how do you do that? Well, not with violin bows, but with rosined fishing line threaded through the strings of the piano. The piano has its lid removed. You have this army of performers standing around this lidless grand piano. And as the rosin thread string is threaded through, you get vibrating strings and sometimes rosined popsicle sticks that are little mini bows. Here's the Bowed Piano Ensemble with Rainbows 1 by Stephen Scott.

Rainbows One by the late American composer Stephen Scott, the man who very much popularized the technique, probably that will not be duplicated by very many going forward, of the bowed piano. And that was his group, the Bowed Piano Ensemble, playing his music.

The Alleluia from the Mass for the Endangered by Sarah Kirkland Snyder. Her adaptation of the Latin Mass as a collection of hymns honoring nature in this case, and in particular fauna and flora that are endangered by climate change. Just an outstanding work that really connected with listeners here on this show, and clearly others as well. It's praised by the Wall Street Journal, New York Times, Opera News, BBC Music Magazine. We heard Galacantus led by Gabriel Crouch. Music of Sarah Kirkland Snyder here on Extra Eclectic. Back to another performer whose method of producing sound is very much part of her composition as well, and that's the pianist Sofia Sobaya Vastek with her rescued piano, this dilapidated instrument that she performs all of her pieces on. And this is called In This Life.

In This Life by Sofia Subaya Vastek, who played it on her her rescued piano. I think it was like an abandoned church or abandoned rest home or something like that, and she salvaged it and plays a lot of her pieces on it. I'm Steve Seale. You're listening to Extra Eclectic.

Cellist Clarice Jensen is one of two composers that I'm playing twice on this final edition of the show, and this is a personal choice because she's one of those 21st century composers who, in my mind, really represents what classical music now has really made room for, which is performers who often write their own music and perhaps by using electronics, play it solo with, say, electronic looping or sampling or something like that. Well, here's a case where Clarice Jensen wrote a work that requires tech like that to perform, and then she handed it over to another performer who also is an expert in this sort of thing. So it's like the classical music of the future in one fell swoop here between composer and performer. So we're going to hear Maya Beiser, who's very big on this sort of thing, play her cello in this piece by Clarice Jensen called Salt Air, Salt Earth.

Salt Air, Salt Earth by Clarice Jensen, performed there by another cellist who uses a lot of electronic means in her performance, Maya Beiser, the queen of the avant-garde cello, as she's often referred to. Two cellists in one. It's Extra Eclectic. I'm Steve Seal. Thank you for tuning in for this valedictory edition of the show here this week. I'm moving to a different time in our schedule. I'm going to be departing evenings, and we're saying goodbye to Extra Eclectic. But a reminder that the entire 10-plus year run of the program lives online at our website. 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

man, it's so good. That is Ever, Ever, Ever from To the Hands by Caroline Shaw, performed by The Crossing, and Ice, conducted by Donald Nally. I'm Steve Seal. It's the final edition of Extra Eclectic. I'm going to play two more things here for you, and this piece by Meredith Monk, which was just such a wonderful discovery on guitarist Sean Sheba's release from, I guess, last year, where he plays his electric guitar settings of that are his own arrangements of pieces by various and sundry composers. And this is his setting of Nightfall by Meredith Monk.

Sean Sheba playing his electric guitar and his own arrangement of Nightfall by Meredith Monk here on Extra Eclectic.

0: Sky with Endless Stars by John Luther Adams. Some night music for us to take our leave now as this program sails off into the stars. 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I'm Steve Seal. 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
2: Love, witchcraft, murder. 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I'm Lisa Simeone.
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1: Yes. That's because I have businesses on both sides of my family. My aunt and uncle owned a gas station when I was a kid. My parents, a small grocery store. And my in-laws own an auto mechanic shop. When it came to the Begare family, their business was music. Carlos Begare was born in Barcelona in the mid-1700s, and he got his musical training from his uncle. His uncle was a composer and organist for a cathedral in Barcelona. When his uncle died, Carlos Begare took over that position, and he held it until his own death. The most important works by Carlos Begare are his symphonies. He wrote almost 20 of them. Here is Symphony No. 13.

Matthias Baumert conducted the London Mozart Players with Symphony No. 13 by Carlos Beguer on Music Through the Night. I hope you're doing well tonight. It's really great to have your company. Stick around and we're going to hear a piano concerto from the same era as Carlos Beguer, the mid to late 1700s. This composer was a part of the Danish Golden Age, and you'll hear that piece coming up in about 10 minutes.

Alberto Hemzi was a 20th century composer born in Turkey, and he dedicated his life's work to collecting and promoting the music of Sephardic Jews. This is some of that music, three ancient airs from the Coplas Sephardis.

Three Ancient Airs from the Coplas Sephardis by Alberto Hemsi. That was the Arc Ensemble on Music Through the Night. 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Friedrich Kuhlau was a Danish composer from the late 1700s. He was a part of the Danish Golden Age, and he was a prolific composer who left behind a stack of hundreds of pieces of music, including this piano concerto.

0: Piano Concerto by Danish composer Friedrich Kuhlau, performed by pianist Amalie Malling and the Danish Radio Symphony Orchestra under conductor Michael Schønwandt.
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2: Violinist Linus Rote always assumed that if a composer had been forgotten or pushed aside, it was simply because their music had not stood the test of time. That is, until he discovered the music of Polish composer Mieczysław Weinberg. Linus Rote plays Weinberg's violin concerto on the next performance today from APM.
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When you're just starting out in your career, a good way to find out more about the career you hope to get into is to shadow other people who are already doing it. And most people will say yes to this. I've always done that. If somebody asks me to shadow because they want to learn more about being a radio host, the answer is always yes.

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1: Coming up in about 40 minutes. A sonata for flute and harp by Nino Rota is performed here by flutist Laurel Zucker and harpist Susan Jollis.

A Sonata for Flute and Harp by Nino Rota, performed by flutist Laurel Zucker and harpist Susan Jollis on Music Through the Night. It's really great to have your company tonight. I hope you're doing well. Stick around and we're going to listen to some Beethoven coming up. That's a performance that includes clarinetist David Schifrin. And you're going to hear some advice that he has on how to create a successful career. That's coming up in about 20 minutes.

Finnish composer Jean Sibelius was as successful as they come. He was a national hero of his country because of the music that he wrote. But Sibelius still had some unrealized dreams. He trained as a violinist, but never became a successful performer. It was something that he always wanted. When he was in his 50s, he wrote in his diary that I've dreamed since I was 12 years old to be a virtuoso. Sibelius loved the violin, and that's why he wrote a lot of music for it, including this, Humoresques.

Humoresques by Jean Sibelius. Jukka-Pekka Saarasta conducted the Finnish Radio Symphony Orchestra and violinist Josef Svensson. Clarinetist David Schifrin says there's a few things you have in your control to create a successful career. You kind of have to be a bit of a salesperson and sell yourself. Let people know that you're interested and available in doing something. They don't know unless you tell them. And Schifrin says it's important to be prepared when opportunity comes along. And most importantly, be nice. Be a good colleague. Schifrin is known for his talent, of course, but also his charming and generous character.

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2: 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I'm Frank Dominguez. 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

When you think back to the summers of your childhood, they seemed really long, didn't they? They just went on and on. And now that you're a little older, summer seems to go by in the blink of an eye. Maybe it's because we were better at living in the moment when we were kids. No matter what the season, we played and spent time outside, and we didn't think too far into the future. When you were a kid, if you loved lying in the grass and watching the clouds go by overhead, you get to do that with this performance. Let's see what kind of characters and shapes come out of the clouds as we enjoy Nocturnes by Claude Debussy, performed here by the Los Angeles Philharmonic Orchestra.

When he wrote Nocturnes, Claude Debussy was inspired by poems that included vivid and dreamlike colors. We just heard the Los Angeles Philharmonic Orchestra with conductor Esa-Pekka Salonen perform Nocturnes by Claude Debussy. I hope you're doing well tonight and enjoying the dreamlike music. I'm Jillian Kahn. It's always great to have your company. Two pianos play music by Germain Taillefer coming up in just a minute. And then we'll hear what's called the first plotless or abstract ballet in the next 5 minutes.

Two Waltzes by Germaine Taillefer, performed by Mark Clinton and Nicole Narboni on Music Through the Night. In the early 1900s, Frédéric Chopin wrote Le Sylphide, which was credited as being the first plotless or abstract ballet. It's a ballet that's purely about dance. There's really no storyline. The basic premise is about a lone male who is surrounded by woodland fairies, and they all dance together under the moonlight.

0: Chopin's Le Sylphide Ballet had a real influence on modern ballet in the 20th century. It was the first real abstract ballet without a storyline. We heard the Berlin Radio Symphony Orchestra under conductor Heinz Fricke on Music Through the Night. Thanks for being here tonight. It's always great to have your company.
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2: We're off to Switzerland and the Beaulieu Theater for the next stop on our European music tour. The exceptional Lausanne Chamber Orchestra is led by its artistic director, Renaud Capuçon, in an overture by Mozart and Haydn's London Symphony, and Igor Levit is soloist in Mozart's Piano Concerto No. 21. I'm Jan Weller. I hope you'll be listening.
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This is music by an artist who was phenomenal and influential, but not a household name like you would think with all of her success. Ida Presti was born in 1924 in France, and she quickly rose to fame in France as a classical guitarist. In the 1950s, her and her husband worked together. They wrote a lot of music together. And unfortunately, Ida died young, in her early 40s. Those that knew her said that she could do anything at any speed. She was an astounding performer, but still so modest. Someone once said that she was the closest thing they would ever know to a saint. Ida Presti's work is hard to find because it's so mixed in with what she did with her husband. But here's some of her music. Danse Rhythmique, played by guitarist Sarah Reichardt.

When Ida Presti was just 13 years old, she played guitar for Andres Segovia, who told her to never listen to the advice of any other guitarist because she had her own unique voice. That was Danse Rhythmique by Ida Presti, performed by Sarah Reichart on Music Through the Night. We'll stick with strings for this next performance. It's Concerto No. 7 for four violins and cello from L'Estro Armonico by Vivaldi.

conductor Trevor Pinnock and the English Concert with Concerto No. 7 for four violins and cello from L'Estro Armonico by Antonio Vivaldi on Music Through the Night. From strings, we'll switch to oboe at center stage with an oboe concerto by Richard Strauss coming up in about 15 minutes.

This composer was a contemporary of Mozart's and a bit of a rival. Mozart was not a huge fan of Muzio Clementi, but Beethoven was. He held Clementi in high regard and often played his music in concert and recommended his pieces to others. Beethoven said Clementi's works were excellent for practice and truly beautiful for performance. Here's Symphony No. 2 by Muzio Clementi.

There are four surviving symphonies from Muzio Clementi. Those symphonies never published in his lifetime, and most of them were rescued from neglect and were painstakingly reconstructed from the manuscripts. Symphony No. 2 by Muzio Clementi, performed by the Rome Symphony Orchestra under conductor Francesco Lavecchia. Here's an oboe concerto by Richard Strauss on Music Through the Night.

0: Seiji Ozawa conducted the Mito Chamber Orchestra. The oboist was Fumiaki Miyamoto. They played an oboe concerto in D major by Richard Strauss on Music Through the Night. I'm Jalene Kahn, and it's always nice to listen with you. Thanks a lot for being here.
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0: When you know what you want to do for a career, you might look to those who are already doing it and doing it well. So you want to be a composer? Why not look to one of America's most performed living composers? That would be Libby Larson. Find out what she says you should do if you want to write music for a living. Coming up when we hear some of her music in about 20 minutes.

0: Live from NPR News in Washington, I'm Dave Mattingly. Iran's foreign minister says he's waiting for a response from the Trump administration on a proposal to fully reopen the Strait of Hormuz to commercial ship traffic. Last week, President Trump rejected a seven-day Iranian proposal, which called for the U.S. to agree to ease its sanctions on Tehran. NPR's Hadil Al-Shalchi reports.
1: Iran's foreign minister Abbas Araghchi said he met with Qatari mediators where they, quote, engaged in discussions to reopen the Strait of Hormuz. Araghchi said the Qataris relayed Iran's demands to the U.S. Araghchi also suggested Iran expected the Qatari mediators to relay the decision. Last week at the UN, Iran said it was ready to reopen the Strait of Hormuz in 7 days. Following the lifting of mutual blockades over the waterway, Iran said it was willing to sit down for broader talks to end the war and address its nuclear program. President Trump rejected the latest Iranian proposal, but said he still intends to pursue negotiations and talk about a broader deal. Hadil Al-Shalchi, NPR News, Istanbul.
0: The U.S. Navy says two pilots were rescued in the Atlantic yesterday after ejecting from their plane while attempting to land on an aircraft carrier. It happened off the coast of Virginia and involved the USS Dwight D. Eisenhower. The Navy says four sailors aboard the carrier were also injured, none seriously, in what officials are calling a mishap. It's unclear what led to the failed landing or what type of aircraft was involved. A bill designed to reform college athletics is heading to the House now that it's cleared the Senate. The Protect College Sports Act cleared the Senate on a vote of 77 to 22. NPR's Becky Sullivan has more.
2: Supporters of the bill say it's needed to curtail chaos in college sports, where lawsuits have chipped away at longstanding NCAA rules around amateurism, transfers, and eligibility.

0: Support for WXXI comes from Two Point Capital Management, an investment firm creating custom portfolios of stocks and bonds for individuals and institutions. Two Point is dedicated to managing risk in good times and bad. Two Point Capital Management. Life opens up.
1: York says he's reopening an investigation into allegations that seven students at Cornell University sexually assaulted a woman at a fraternity house nearly 2 years ago. This follows a lawsuit being filed by the woman who alleges the attack took place at an on-campus frat house after she was pressured into drinking alcohol, smoking marijuana, and snorting ketamine. This is NPR News. It's been nearly 8 months since the mother of NBC Today show host Savannah Guthrie was reported missing from her home in Arizona. Nancy Guthrie has not been located and no suspects have been arrested, but authorities say they're looking into the possibility of a new ransom note. That's according to the Pima County Sheriff's Department. Investigators say they're working to determine the note's credibility. Lindsey Clancy is due back in a Massachusetts courtroom today for the first time since a mistrial was declared in her murder case. Clancy had been charged with killing her three children. Deborah Becker with member station WBUR says a hearing's being held to determine if Clancy will be retried.
2: Clancy's defense has filed a flurry of motions, including one to dismiss the case. The defense argues that the judge didn't have to declare a mistrial and should have investigated reports that one of the 12 jurors wasn't following the law. Retired Judge Jack Liu doesn't expect any quick decisions on the motions.
3: I would think the most likely scenario is people ask for time to address these issues.
2: Prosecutors have not said if they'll seek a new trial on first-degree murder charges or try to negotiate a plea deal. For NPR News, I'm Deborah Becker in Boston.
1: SpaceX says it shortened yesterday's test launch of its giant Starship rocket after one of the main engines failed. The 407-foot rocket reached orbit for the first time after launching from Texas and circled the Earth three times instead of the planned six. Starship also released 26 Starlink satellites. I'm Dave Mattingly, NPR News, in Washington.
4: 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Other contributors include the estate of Joan B. Kroc, whose bequest serves as an enduring investment in the future of public radio and seeks to help NPR produce programming that meets the highest standards of public service in journalism and cultural expression.
5: Hope you're doing well and enjoying the music. It's always nice to enjoy it with you. I'm Jalene Kahn. We're going to hear a Bach Brandenburg concerto, and we're also going to hear a piece of music from one of America's most performed living composers, all in the next 20 minutes, so I hope you can stick around. This is Trio Wanderer playing Haydn's Piano Trio No. 41, which is called Jacob's Dream.

Piano Trio number 41 by Franz Joseph Haydn. It's called Jacob's Dream. We heard Trio Wanderer on Music Through the Night. If you want to be a composer, how about a little advice from Libby Larson? She knows what she's talking about. She is one of America's most performed living composers. And she said you should listen to all kinds of music. Learn to read and notate music really, really well. That makes sense. She says to work at your music every single day and study other people's music. And one very important thing you should do regularly, Libby Larson says, is to dance.

Deep Summer Music by Libby Larson. She's one of America's most performed living composers. And Maren Alsop conducted the Colorado Symphony Orchestra on that recording on Music Through the Night. A Bach, Brandenburg, coming up in just a minute.

Some composers are really good at recycling, and Bach was no exception. He kept a set of concertos in his desk drawer. This was music he most likely played with his own orchestra. And he eventually took those out of the drawer and revised them. He wanted to impress a nobleman and dedicated this music to him, but he never heard back. Well, Bach had the last word. These concertos are better known today than that forgotten nobleman. Bach's Brandenburg Concerto No. 2.

That's Bach's Brandenburg Concerto No. 2, a great example of the Baroque period of classical music. The Oregon Bach Festival Orchestra was conducted by Helmut Rilling on Music Through the Night. Sharon Isbin plays a guitar concerto coming up in just a minute.

0: guitarist Sharon Isbin and the New York Philharmonic with conductor Jose Sarabriere, and a guitar concerto by Heitor Villa-Lobos on Music Through the Night. I'm Jalene Kahn. Great to have you here to enjoy this music together. Thanks for listening.
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0: Live from NPR News in Washington, I'm Korva Coleman. President Trump is asking why UK authorities released five men on bail suspected in an alleged terror plot. The masked men were arrested near a UK airbase that's also been used by the U.S. to carry out military attacks against Iran. Here's NPR's Lauren Freyer.
1: The suspects are British nationals ranging in age from 23 to 25, home addresses in London, couple hours drive from where this incident took place. The head of British counterterrorism policing, Lawrence Taylor, announcing the suspects' release on bail last night, also noted what he called the geopolitical context. He said investigators are considering every possible angle, including that the men could be what he called proxies, working, quote, knowingly or unknowingly on behalf of a foreign state.
0: NPR's Lauren Freyer reporting from London. Meanwhile, Iran's foreign minister says he's met mediators from Qatar and talked about proposals to reopen the Strait of Hormuz. President Trump rejected a prior Iranian offer to open the strait and begin fresh talks. The president is poised to announce new updates to the America.gov website today. NPR's Deepa Shivaram reports Trump will be joined by other administration officials and AI industry leaders.
2: The White House has been featuring a countdown clock leading up to the announcement. A White House official says the new website integrates artificial intelligence tools to make it easier for Americans to access federal information and resources that are currently spread out over several government agencies. It's not yet clear exactly what resources the administration plans to feature on the website. Trump has taken an aggressive stance on AI and has been cozy with tech companies. Industry leaders from tech companies, health and agriculture will be at the event, as well as Vice President J.D. Vance. Deepa Shivaram, NPR News, The White House.
0: The U.S. Supreme Court opens its new term next week. Justice Samuel Alito will not participate in the High Court's first case to be argued. It's a major test of if and when state and local governments can sue fossil fuel companies. NPR's Nina Totenberg reports this is over allegations the companies allegedly deceived the public about environmental harms that companies knew existed.
3: Alito has long held financial interests in energy companies, but did not recuse himself last February when the Supreme Court agreed to hear a major climate change case. Now, however, 1 week before arguments in the case are to take place, the court indicated that Alito will not participate. While he gave no reason, it appears that he owns stock in two companies facing similar lawsuits that have been paused while the Supreme Court ponders the issue.

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1: We're expecting a pleasant day with a cool, cloudy start and mostly sunny skies, a high near 70 degrees, about 69 for a high temperature across the region. Right now it's in the 50s and so does 57 there, 58 on Silver Lake and Perry, 59 on the Erie Canal and Spencerport, 60 at Hammond Beach and around Aquoit Bay, and across Lake Ontario, it is 16 degrees Celsius in Cobourg, Ontario, Canada. Let's begin in high spirits with a short overture by Leo Sowerby that's called Come Autumn Time. Here is the Czech National Symphony Orchestra led by Paul Freeman.

0: The Czech National Symphony Orchestra playing that jubilant overture by Leo Sowerby. Comes Autumn Time. We all heard Paul Freeman conducting, and we've got pieces evoking natural beauty this morning, the color of trees, a yellow warbler on the playlist. You'll hear the mystery piece, which is kind of grounded in trees and the news, coming up in about half an hour. And you have a chance to win some tickets to the Gateways Festival this coming Sunday afternoon.
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0: Pianist Barry Douglas plays music for The Change of Seasons. We'll hear three selections from The Seasons by Tchaikovsky. First, the August Harvest Song. Secondly, September, The Hunt. And the third section here, October, Autumn Song. Here is pianist Barry Douglas.

0: Pianist to Barry Douglas with three of the seasons by Peter Ilyich Tchaikovsky. That one was October, Autumn Song. And then we heard September before that, The Hunt. And we opened with a Harvest Song, August, all from the same suite by Tchaikovsky on WXXI Classical. Good morning, I'm Brenda Tremblay. We are expecting some cool weather to start, warming up to nearly 70 degrees. And as the hours pass, you'll see more and more patches of blue, eventual sunshine, decreasing clouds. It's going to be a beautiful day today and tomorrow as well. 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I'm glad you're here.
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0: One of the cheeriest composers that you can hear is Franz Joseph Haydn. I remember Christopher Seaman used to say there was sunshine in every bar. But he had a dark side, too. And this next symphony is from that dark side. This is the 26th symphony by Haydn called Lamentation. There's a little bit of plain chant woven into this symphony. And we'll hear it played by the Hungarian Chamber Orchestra.

0: Lamentation Symphony No. 26 by Franz Joseph Haydn. We heard Vilmos Tatry leading the Hungarian Chamber Orchestra. Good morning. If you are here for the Daily Mystery Piece, you're just in the nick of time. It is about 22 minutes before 7 o'clock. I'm Brenda Tremblay. We're expecting a cool start and a warm afternoon with increasing sunshine and a high around 70. And I don't know about you, but I am almost giddy about this time of year. I just love these crisp mornings and cool afternoons and the changing of the trees. The colors just really thrill my heart every time I'm out on the road seeing a maple tree or the purple aster blooming in the fields. I just feel so exhilarated, right? That is our mystery all this week. Trees in the news. We're hearing colorful music, and you are being quizzed on recent tree-related news stories. We started yesterday with The Oak, a tone poem by Florence Price. The mystery news story related to trees had to do with a story that came out this past summer. We were asked to be on the lookout for a fungus that is often fatal to oak trees. A red oak tree in the town of Greece tested positive for a condition after someone noticed its leaves were discolored and falling off in June. It was the first case in Monroe County of what? That was the mystery for you. Multiple choice. Was it spotted lantern disease? You can tell I'm making these things up. Was it the emerald ash borer? Was it called tree ghosting or oak wilt? And the answer is oak wilt, spotted this week or this summer in the town of Greece. So if you see a tree that seems to be infected, you're being asked to take a photo of it and report it to the DEC through an online form. You can also call the Department of Environmental Conservation Forest Health Information Line. And according to officials, oak wilt is not like the emerald ash borer. It's being contained. It's not devastating. They've seen it pop up here and there, but it's not like something that's going to be spreading across the entire region. That was yesterday's mystery, oak wilts, and we'll get to today's tree-related mystery in just a moment.
1: Asuka Kakitani wrote, "The garden the way you might tend one. Imagining seedlings taking root, leaves emerging, the whole slow cycle of growth beneath our feet. Germination is one moment from the piece that does just what its name suggests. Performed on solo double bass, it traces something beginning to take hold." I'm Tyler Klein, inviting you to join me for that and more on the next Living Classical.
0: Here in Living Classical tonight at 8 o'clock, one of a few new programs we have coming your way here on WXXI Classical. Well, here is today's mystery piece. You ready? Okay, so last winter, a Rochester tree was named the best Christmas tree in America by Newsweek magazine. A Rochester tree was number one in a poll of readers. It beat out the Rockefeller Center tree in New York. It beat out the National Christmas Tree in Washington, D.C. It beat out the beautiful tree in Faneuil Hall, the marketplace in Boston. So the fascinating thing is this tree in Rochester that won this contest is not an actual tree. It has no branches, does not smell like pine. It's made of something else, and it's three stories tall. So the mystery for you, what is this tree made out of in Rochester that was named number one in a poll of Newsweek magazine readers? Is this Christmas tree made out of Legos? Is this Christmas tree made out of library books? Is this Christmas tree made out of beer kegs or baseballs? What do you think?

Just our harpist, Roxanne Ziegler, played a concert variation, set of concert variations on O Tannenbaum or O Christmas Tree by Carlos Salcedo on WXXI. And the Daily Mystery for you is, what tree in Rochester was named the best Christmas tree in America in a poll of readers of Newsweek magazine? This was right after last Christmas. This is a tree that stands three stories tall and has tens of thousands of lights. It beat out the Rockefeller Center tree in New York. It beat out the National Christmas Tree in Washington, D.C., even the big tree in Boston's Faneuil Hall. And the fascinating thing, as I said, it's not an actual tree. Is it made out of Legos? Is it made out of library books? Is it made out of baseballs or beer kegs? That is the mystery for you. What is this ginormous tree in Rochester made out of that people love so much? Find out tomorrow, and we'll continue our series on trees in the news on WXXI Classical. La Petite Bande plays a concerto grosso by Arcangelo Corelli. It's about 12 minutes before 7 o'clock.

0: 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Well, which came first, the martial arts film Crouching Tiger, Hidden Dragon, or the cello concerto Crouching Tiger? That's the subject of the date book coming up in about 20 minutes here on Classical 91.5. 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
2: 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The Trump administration is relaxing the standards that are supposed to make cars and trucks more fuel efficient. Biden-era rules aim to boost fuel efficiency so that cars could get up to 50 miles to the gallon. The move by President Trump lowers that to 35 miles to the gallon. NPR's Willa Rubin reports the administration and auto industry say this will save car buyers hundreds of dollars.
3: In statements to NPR, automakers praise the move. They say that the new standards are more in line with market realities, meaning, you know, EV sales are still a minority of new car sales in the U.S. But critics say just looking at the sticker price ignores some of the longer-term expenses that come with being a car owner.
2: NPR's Willa Rubin reporting. AAA says that this morning the average cost for a gallon of regular gas is $4.46. Diesel is more than $6.40. This morning, President Trump is poised to announce updates to the website America.gov. AI industry leaders are expected to join him at the announcement. Big tech company OpenAI says it is scrapping the release of its newest AI model after it failed to meet company internal testing standards. NPR's John Ruwitz reports the decision comes after a string of reports of AI bots involved in hacking incidents.
4: The company had been planning to release the model called GPT 6.1 Astra in the coming days, but it's decided to scrap the release. Saatchi Jain, head of safety systems at OpenAI, said, quote, it didn't quite meet the bar in testing and fell short in terms of communication with the user about the work it's done. He told the Wall Street Journal it performed poorly on alignment, the term AI developers use for how well a model sticks to what people want rather than going off script. In an emailed statement, Jane says when shipping new models to users, OpenAI has an extremely high bar in terms of safety and alignment. The company says it has other new models coming soon. John Ruwitz, NPR News.
2: Employees at the Centers for Disease Control and Prevention in Atlanta say that the federal agency's work is being hampered by job cuts. From member station WABE, Jess Mador reports.
5: The CDC lost 30% or more than 3,800 employees between March of 2025 and May of this year, according to the report. That includes hundreds of employees who were terminated, put on administrative leave, or who opted for retirement. The Trump administration has maintained the cuts eliminated waste, fraud, and abuse in the government. In an emailed statement, a spokesperson for the American Federation of Government Employees Union says the job cuts continue and amount to a dismantling of the public health infrastructure designed to respond quickly to threats. For NPR News, I'm Jess Mador in Atlanta.
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6: 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John Ludwig Taylor solves murder cases like a game of chess in this BritBox original mystery. 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
0: This is WXXI Classical. I'm Brenda Tremblay. Hello. It is 7:04 and the sun is coming up behind the clouds across western and central New York. 7:06 for Sunday.

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1: No, there are, what, 50 species of warblers in North America, but one of the most common that you'll hear and see and is the yellow warbler, the northern yellow warbler. To quote the Cornell Lab, in summertime, the buttery yellow male warbler sings its sweet-whistled song from willows, wet thickets, and roadsides across much of the United States and Canada.

We'll hear one composer's evocation of a yellow warbler in about 20 minutes here on Classical 91.5, but we'll begin with a symphony by Carl Philipp Emanuel Bach.

The Academy for Ancient Music Berlin played the First Symphony by Carl Philipp Emanuel Bach. Good morning. Coming up on WXXI Classical, we'll hear pieces invoking natural beauty, the colors of the trees. There's a little yellow warbler on the playlist in about 15 minutes. Later this morning, you will have a chance to win some tickets to the Gateways Music Festival. I'm Brenda Tremblay. It's about 7:15. Do you remember the movie Crouching Tiger, Hidden Dragon? The question for you is, which came first, the movie, the martial arts film, or the cello concerto? We'll find out after we listen to a suite from Crouching Tiger, Hidden Dragon. This is music by Tan Dunn, played here by the Cincinnati Pops Orchestra, led by Eric Kunzel.

0: a suite of music from a thrilling martial arts film called Crouching Tiger, Hidden Dragon. We heard members of the Cincinnati Pops Orchestra in that music by Tan Dunn, led by Eric Kunzel. And for a little bit of context,
1: this is the Composer's Datebook for September 29th. I'm John Burge. On today's date, in 2000, a new cello concerto with an unusual title received its premiere at the Barbican Center in London. Billed as the Crouching Tiger Concerto, this score was by the Chinese composer Tan Dunn and was derived from Tan's film score for Ang Lee's mystical and magical martial arts film titled Crouching Tiger, Hidden Dragon. That score featured a prominent cello part tailor-made for cellist Yo-Yo Ma, as well as a variety of traditional Chinese instruments and a percussion battery that included a North African frame drum. The haunting score matched the film so effectively that it won an Academy Award. It was director Ang Lee who suggested that Tan Dunn rework his film score into a cello concerto and even offered to put together a special film to accompany the concerto, in effect saying, "Turnabout is fair play. You composed music to fit my film, now I'll compose a film to fit your concerto." Ang Lee pulled together shots from the original film and mixed in real and imaginary scenes from New York's Chinatown and 19th century Beijing for the new film designed to accompany performance of the new concerto. Composer's Datebook is produced by APM, American Public Media, in collaboration with the American Composers Forum, reminding you that all music was once new.

We heard The Water is Wide and Scarborough Fair performed by members of the Hollywood Epic Brass alongside violinist Belinda Broughton and pipe player Eric Rigler on WXXI Classical. Well, imagine being at a concert knowing that as you sit there, a bomb could fall on you at any minute. Not such a bizarre situation these days, unfortunately, but it was also kind of a thing in 1940s London, and we'll hear tomorrow on the Daybook a story of resilience, music during a time of war. I'm Brenda Tremblay. It's 7:29. About 20 minutes ago, you heard the cheery song of the Yellow Warbler coming out of the news. And here is a portrait of the Yellow Warbler by West Texas native composer Stephen Barber. It's about 2 minutes long from a collection of his music for solo piano.

0: We've been listening to Yellow Warbler by a composer who's worked with a very eclectic list of artists, including David Byrne and Natalie Merchant. He studied with John Corigliano and has written for PBS as well. That was Texas composer Stephen Barber's take on the Yellow Warbler. 7:31, I hope you are enjoying the music this morning. I hope you are not stuck in traffic. There are no major delays, but there's been a crash in Brighton on Penfield Road at the intersection with 490. Got some construction here and there. And the promise of sunshine in the forecast. Right now it's overcast downtown Rochester. I don't know what it looks like where you are, but we're supposed to see sunshine eventually with a high up to 69, 70 degrees today. 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
1: 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Lena Gonzalez-Granados conducts as Concert Meets Theater October 10th and 11th at Kodak Hall.
2: Asuka Kakitani wrote, "The garden the way you might tend one." Imagining seedlings taking root, leaves emerging, the whole slow cycle of growth beneath our feet. Germination is one moment from the piece that does just what its name suggests. Performed on solo double bass, it traces something beginning to take hold. I'm Tyler Klein, inviting you to join me for that and more on the next Living Classical.
0: Hear that new show tonight at 8 o'clock, and we've got a whole bunch of new shows, a gay music show, a program called Happy Hour with Emmanuel X, that's conversation. We've got Press A to Play. You might hear some changes in the schedule moving forward here on WXXI Classical, and if you have any questions or comments, we welcome to listeners' comments. 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That's the email, classical@wxxi.org. Listen now to a little piece of music by Kevin Putz, an Eastman graduate who won a Pulitzer Prize for his opera Silent Night. This was his first attempt to write for a choir, an unaccompanied chorus. It's a little work called Evergreen. It's about 5 minutes long, and it's sung by the Texas-based ensemble Conspirare, led here by Craig Hella Johnson.

Craig Hella Johnson conducting Conspirare in Evergreen, From a Suite Called to Touch the Sky by Eastman graduate Kevin Putz on WXXI Classical. Pianist Betty Ann Miller takes on a piano sonata by Maria Hester Park

On Classical 91.5, we've been listening to music by composer and illustrious music teacher Maria Hester Park. If you were a wealthy aristocrat in 18th century England, you might hire her to teach her children. She was teaching the cream of the crop. That was her piano sonata, played there by Betty Ann Miller on WXXI, where coming up, you'll hear pieces evoking natural beauty and the colors of the trees, and you'll have a chance to win some tickets to a piano recital at the Gateways Festival on Sunday afternoon. I've got some free passes to give away. It is 3 minutes before 8 o'clock and almost time for the news.

0: A scherzo from the Serenade by Doug Viren. We heard the Academy of St. Martin in the Fields led by Neville Mariner on WXXO-FM and HD1 Rochester, streaming online at WXXIClassical.org. It's 8 o'clock and the news is coming your way next.
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0: Generally speaking, traffic is moving along. There's been one accident in Brighton on Penfield Road at 490 westbound. Other than that, you should be good to go. It's a minute past 8 o'clock.
2: Live from NPR News in Washington, I'm Korva Coleman. Iran's foreign minister says he's waiting for a response from the Trump administration on a proposal to fully reopen the Strait of Hormuz. Last week, President Trump rejected a seven-day Iranian proposal. It called for the U.S. to agree to ease its sanctions on Tehran. NPR's Hadil Alshalchi reports.
3: Iran's foreign minister Abbas Araghchi said he met with Qatari mediators where they, quote, engaged in discussions to reopen the Strait of Hormuz. Araghchi said the Qataris relayed Iran's demands to the U.S. Araghchi also suggested Iran expected the Qatari mediators to relay the decision. Last week at the UN, Iran said it was ready to reopen the Strait of Hormuz in 7 days. Following the lifting of mutual blockades over the waterway, Iran said it was willing to sit down for broader talks to end the war and address its nuclear program. President Trump rejected the latest Iranian proposal, but said he still intends to pursue negotiations and talk about a broader deal. Hadil Alshalchi, NPR News, Istanbul.
2: American farmers have largely escaped President Trump's aggressive immigration crackdown. But as ICE sweeps continue, farmers are growing uneasy because many still cannot find enough workers. NPR's Kirk Siegler reports.
4: Idaho is the nation's third largest milk and dairy producer, and the labor shortage is even more pronounced in this sector of the farm economy because dairies operate year-round and aren't eligible for coveted H-2A seasonal visas. Rick Narabout heads the dairy associations for Idaho and Washington State.
5: You know, we haven't seen the worksite enforcement within agriculture, and you know, we've been spared there for the last year and a half or so.
4: But Narabout says just as quickly his industry could fall out of favor with the Trump administration. Dairymen had been pushing for a GOP bill that would remove the seasonal requirement for some farm worker visas, but Congress is now in recess until after the midterms. Kirk Sigler, NPR News, Twin Falls, Idaho.
2: A warning, this next story mentions alleged sexual violence. New York prosecutors are reopening a criminal investigation into an alleged sexual assault 2 years ago. It involves students at Cornell University. NPR's Brian Mann reports a former Cornell student has filed a lawsuit against Cornell University and seven male students.
6: Well, the DA here, Matthew Van Houten, says the woman in this case gave a statement 2 years ago to Cornell campus police where she described a drug and alcohol-fueled party at the Chi Phi fraternity house. Van Houten says according to her statement then, she took part voluntarily. But in the civil lawsuit filed this month, she recounts a horrific ordeal where she was pressured to drink and take drugs until she was incapacitated, then violently raped by these seven men over a period of hours.
2: NPR's Brian Mann reporting. This is NPR.
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0: This is WXXI Classical. I'm Brenda Tremblay. Good day. It's 8:04. We have trees in the news this morning. The city of Rochester is hoping a forest will grow on what today is a vacant corner lot at a busy intersection. My colleague WXXI's Jerry Mole has details about a test project.
8: The grassy plot at the northwestern corner of Dewey and Driving Park Avenues has been a few things. A family dollar, houses, and even a corner of the former Driving Park racetrack. Now the roughly 1,700 square foot lot is set to become a small but dense test forest. And the city plans to plant it using what's known as the Miyawaki method. That's a technique developed by a Japanese botanist to create a dense, fast-growing forest. The idea came from Northwest District City Council member Bridget Monroe.
9: So this will make it more of a community

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1: Cool and cloudy overnight with lows dipping down to the 50s. Right now, it's generally in the 50s across the region on this last Tuesday of September, the 29th. We'll begin at St. Anne's Church on Mount Hope Avenue and listen to a recording that features trombonist Lisa Albrecht and organist Amanda Moll.

0: trombonist Lisa Albrecht with organist Amanda Moll playing an anonymous chorale, Heilig Ist Gott, on WXXI Classical. If you love organ music, you know Tuesday is your day to enjoy lunchtime concerts at Christ Church. It's sort of a Rochester thing called Tuesday Pipes. And today, if you go to Christ Church downtown Rochester, you can hear an organist from Belgium, Stan van Rompuy, who is studying at the Eastman School right now, working on his doctorate in musical arts, both in organ and harpsichord. He is the Collegium Musicum accompanist and also is the director of music at the Lake Avenue Baptist Church in Rochester. And he will play for you today, free concert at 1210 in the heart of downtown Rochester at Christ Church. You'll hear about more options and you'll have a chance to win some tickets to the Gateways Music Festival. I've got some goodies this morning to give away in the next hour here on Classical 91.5.
1: 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I'm Frank Dominguez. This week we observe Hispanic Heritage Month in the U.S. by sampling the legacy of the Spanish guitar in music by Fernando Sor, Francisco Tárrega, and Joaquín Turina. That's next time on Concierto.
0: Your concierto tonight at 10 o'clock on WXXI. Listen to an Argentinian classical composer and guitarist music now. This is a sonatina by Jorge Morel, played by guitarist David Russell.

0: On Classical 91.5, we've been listening to David Russell playing a guitar sonatina dedicated to him by composer Jorge Morel. It's 8:21. I'm Brenda Tremblay, and if you are in the mood to stay home tonight, you can catch up on the latest news with the PBS NewsHour on WXXI-TV.
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0: That's also available on demand via Passport, a benefit of membership. That'll be followed by Finding Your Roots with Henry Louis Gates Jr. and a show called In Search of Freedom. Looking at the ancestors of Maya Rudolph and Shonda Rhimes, among others. And that'll be followed by an episode of Frontline about scammers, the rise of online scams, and the people and the technology that make it possible to rip people off. 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Seiji Ozawa leads the Boston Symphony Orchestra in Mendelssohn's Overture to A Midsummer Night's Dream.

On Classical 91.5, we've been listening to Felix Mendelssohn's Midsummer Night's Dream, played there by the Boston Symphony Orchestra, led by Seiji Ozawa. It is 8:35. I'm Brenda Tremblay. I hope you are having a nice morning so far. Got a good night's sleep? We're anticipating sunshine eventually across western and central New York. We're starting out with overcast skies and cool temperatures, warming up to about 69 degrees, forecasters say, with blue skies and sunshine later on. There have been a few crashes. All the major expressways, though, 590, 490, I-90, 390, looking good so far across western and central New York. And your chance to win some tickets to the Gateways Music Festival is coming up after we listen to this piece of music called Root from a suite called Evergreen by Caroline Shaw. It's played for us by the Ataka Quartet.

0: The Root by Caroline Shaw from a suite called Evergreen, played by the Ataka Quartet on WXXI Classical. It's about 8:45. I'm Brenda Tremblay, and I was just combing over the events calendar for you. First of all, you can see silent movies tonight. There are three silent films being shown around town, one at the Little Theater. It's called The Flying Ace. It's from 1926. It's about a World War I fighter pilot who returns to his former job as a detective. And the interesting thing about this film is that it features an all-black cast from 1926, and it was a silent drama, the only known surviving film from the Norman Studios from 1926. And you can see it tonight, The Flying Ace, 7 o'clock in Little Theater 1. A couple of silents over at the Dryden include The Soul of Youth, which is a social drama showing at 7:30, and that'll be preceded by one of the earliest gangster films at the Dryden tonight. From 1912, they're showing The Musketeers of Pig Alley, and both The Musketeers and The Soul of Youth will have live piano accompaniment by film music expert Philip Carley tonight, 7:30 at the Dryden. You'll hear about more choices, and you'll have a chance to win some tickets to the Gateways Music Festival after we listen to a pianist who is performing tonight in Hatch Recital Hall. Here is Brock Chesfalt and members of the Finger Lakes Opera performing a trio from The Marriage of Figaro by Wolfgang Amadeus Mozart.
1: Susanne,

0: You've been listening to the trio from The Marriage of Figaro with sopranos Hannah Moreno and Daniela Brancato, baritone Jonathan Mickey, and a pianist who I just really appreciate, Rock Chesfald. He's a collaborative pianist at the Eastman School of Music, and he's offering a recital tonight, collaborating with Kristen Chambers-Jones, a mezzo-soprano, and violist Ryan Hardcastle. If you go to this concert in Hatch Recital Hall, you'll hear Brock performing a program called Across Space and Time, music of Agonek, Barber, Berg, Hindemith, Boulanger, others, 7:30 in Hatch Recital Hall. This is a quick story. So I heard Brock, I think, play for the first time in a recital with Rochester soprano Heather Holmquist. And then a few months later, I went to a funeral, and he was the pianist at the funeral. And it was one of the saddest memorial services I've ever been to. I was just a watering pot, and the music was so amazing. And afterwards, I went up to Brock and introduced myself and asked him, what were you playing during the prelude? And he told me the whole pieces. And then he pointed to this music book by a composer named Alexis French. He said, everything he writes is so beautiful. So I went out and I bought two books of music by Alexis French and have been working my way through these gorgeous pieces of music that are really perfect for me as an intermediate pianist. So I appreciated Brock's spirit of generosity. Again, he is performing tonight with soprano Kirsten Chambers-Jones tonight in Hatch Recital Hall. And you can find details at WXXIClassical.org.
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0: You'll have a chance to win some tickets to the Gateways Music Festival after we listen to the opening movement of a viola sonata by Rebecca Clark, featuring the violist playing with Brock Chesfield tonight. This is Ryan Hardcastle, recorded live with Jacob Ertl.

0: Violinist Ryan Hardcastle performing live there with pianist Jacob Ertl in the opening movement of Rebecca Clark's Viola Sonata. You can hear Ryan live in concert tonight with Brock Chesfold and others in Hatch Recital Hall at 7:30. The Laura Dubin Trio is offering a concert at the Irondequoit Library today at 6. That's free. She's going to offer some of her favorite fall music this evening. And you'll have a chance to win some tickets to the Gateways Music Festival in just a moment.
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0: And thank you. So if you're free on Sunday, October 11th, and you'd like to go to the Gateways Music Festival and hear Ricky Pajot, a Haitian-American pianist who was a music director for Madonna, I've got some tickets to give away. This is Sunday, October 11th at the Gateways Festival. The number to win these tickets is 585-258-0370.
2: Live from NPR News in Washington, I'm Korva Coleman. President Trump is poised to announce new updates to the America.gov website today. NPR's Deepa Shivaram reports Trump will be joined by other administration officials and AI industry leaders.
3: The White House has been featuring a countdown clock leading up to the announcement. A White House official says the new website integrates artificial intelligence tools to make it easier for Americans to access federal information and resources that are currently spread out over several government agencies. It's not yet clear exactly what resources the administration plans to feature on the website. Trump has taken an aggressive stance on AI and has been cozy with tech companies. Industry leaders from tech companies, health and agriculture will be at the event, as well as Vice President J.D. Vance. Deepa Shivaram, NPR News, the White House.
2: The Trump administration banned about $1 billion in Canadian products overnight. These include alcohol and dairy. This is part of President Trump's trade war against Canada. A bill designed to reform college athletics is heading to the House now that it has cleared the Senate. The Protect College Sports Act was approved by the Senate on a vote of 77-22. NPR's Becky Sullivan reports.
4: Supporters of the bill say it's needed to curtail chaos in college sports, where lawsuits have chipped away at longstanding NCAA rules around amateurism, transfers, and eligibility. The legislation would give the NCAA a limited antitrust exemption in order to restore some of those rules. Critics felt it didn't go far enough to rein in other runaway spending on things like recruiting and facilities and coaching salaries. This was a bipartisan bill with bipartisan opposition. Yeas and nays came from Republicans and Democrats alike. In a statement, NCAA President Charlie Baker thanked senators, but noted there's still much work left to do. The bill is supported by President Trump, but first it must pass the House, which has gone on recess until after the midterms. Becky Sullivan, NPR News.
2: Lindsay Clancy is due back in a Massachusetts courtroom today. It will be for the first time since a mistrial was declared in her murder case. Clancy had been charged with killing her three children. From member station WBUR, Deborah Becker reports a hearing's being held to determine if Clancy will be retried.
5: Clancy's defense has filed a flurry of motions, including one to dismiss the case. The defense argues that the judge didn't have to declare a mistrial and should have investigated reports that one of the 12 jurors wasn't following the law. Retired Judge Jack Liu doesn't expect any quick decisions on the motions.
6: I would think the most likely scenario is people ask for time to address these issues.
5: Prosecutors have not said if they'll seek a new trial on first-degree murder charges or try to negotiate a plea deal. For NPR News, I'm Deborah Becker in Boston.
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0: This is Classical 91.5. I'm Brenda Tremblay. Good morning. It's the last Tuesday of September the 29th and shaping up to be another pretty fall day. We're starting with overcast skies, and as the hours pass, you'll see more and more patches of blue. Forecasters say we'll see some sunshine and eventually mostly sunny skies before sunset, 6:55 p.m. this afternoon. High temperature about 69 degrees. Tomorrow will be into the mid-70s. Thursday will be into the high 70s. So it's sweater weather to begin with, but it's going to feel a little bit like summer in the afternoon. Commuters are having to hit the brakes on 490 westbound at the intersection with 590. You'll find a slowdown there on Elmwood Avenue in Brighton at Hollywood Avenue and on Chilai Center Coldwater Road at the intersection with 490. And I'm glad you're here, whether you're listening to WXXO FM in HD1 Rochester at 91.5 FM, or whether you're listening online, WXXY FM Houghton is streaming at WXXIClassical.org. 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

0: Margaret Bond's Troubled Water in a new release featuring harpist Ashley Jackson in her own arrangement on WXXI Classical. It's 9:12. I'm Brenda Trombley, and we'll listen to music of Dvorak coming your way next.
1: Violinist Linus Rote always assumed that if a composer had been forgotten or pushed aside, it was simply because their music had not stood the test of time. That is, until he discovered the music of Polish composer Mieczysław Weinberg. Linus Rote plays Weinberg's violin concerto on the next performance today from APM.
0: That's coming up in less than an hour. Well, as you know, relationships can be very complicated and very painful, especially when you're young. In 1865, 24-year-old Antoni Dvorak fell in love with someone who did not love him back. So in the swoon of that unrequited love, he wrote a song cycle of 18 love songs with text by a Moravian poet. And he turned, later on in his life, he turned those love songs into this beautiful little suite for a string quartet he called Cypresses. It's played for us by the Cecilia String Quartet. And just to give you an idea of the tenor of the poems originally, here's one of them translated by David Bevenridge. So this is the original love song. So many a heart is as though dead, as in a dark wasteland. Yea, only for grief and for pain does it have room. Then delusions of burning love enter into that heart, and the heart yearning in misery believes that it loves. And in this sweet belief, the dead heart once again transforms itself into a paradise and sings the old tale.

0: Back in 1865, a 24-year-old composer named Antonín Dvořák fell in love with a piano student. She was still a teenager. He would eventually marry her younger sister, but in the throes of unrequited love, he wrote this whole song cycle and turned that into that string quartet you just heard, played by the Cecilia String Quartet, Cypresses by Antonín Dvořák, here on WXXI Classical.
1: Asuka Kakitani wrote, "The garden the way you might tend one, imagining seedlings taking root, leaves emerging, the whole slow cycle of growth beneath our feet. Germination is one moment from the piece that does just what its name suggests. Performed on solo double bass, it traces something beginning to take hold." I'm Tyler Klein, inviting you to join me for that and more on the next Living Classical.
0: That is a new show for you tonight at 8 o'clock. 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Oh, we've got a new show with host Emmanuel Axe we're excited to share with you. 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And that new show, Living Classical, I think is fantastic. That's tonight at 8 o'clock.
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0: Something a little different for us before we turn to music of Mozart. This is a performance of music by Donika Danahy from Land of Winter, performed by an ensemble that's appearing at the Meloria Festival, Homecoming at the U of R. This is Alarm Will Sound.

0: We've been listening to Alarm Will Sound, an ensemble that is performing this weekend at Homecoming at the University of Rochester. Alarm Will Sound playing April from the Land of Winter, a suite by Irish composer Donica Dennehy. We heard the Alarm Will Sound ensemble led there by Alan Pearson on WXXI.
1: 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I'm Frank Dominguez. 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
1: Classical music is a treasure trove of phenomenal scene setting. There may be many that equal this one, but I dare say few are better. There's some slithery, dangerous dancing happening. Wine is flowing and inhibitions are thrown to the wind. Spoiler, after all this revelry, our hero Samson brings down the house. Take that, Philistines. From APM American Public Media, this is Performance Today. I'm Valerie Kaler. On the way this hour, the Bacchanal from Samson and Delilah by Camille Saint-Saëns. Robert Schumann had his own battles with Philistines, that is, anyone against artistic innovation. His League of David was a fictitious society of forward-thinking artists. Here's one of his dances of the League of David.

Nelson Gerner with one of Schumann's Davidsbündler Tänze, Dances of the League of David. From APM American Public Media, this is Performance Today. I'm Valerie Kaler, glad to have you along for today's musical adventures and discoveries. Right now, we're about to hear music for a party. A full-on bacchanal, with unrestrained drinking, dancing, music, and, how can I say this, all manner of interactive physical activity. In music, one of the most famous bacchanals was in Act 3 of the opera Samson and Delilah by Camille Saint-Saëns. At this party, the Philistines are celebrating the fall of Samson. He's just had his hair cut off by Delilah, and with his hair went his strength. So the Philistines

0: A wild, frenzied, seductive dance. The Danse Bacchanale from the opera Samson and Delilah by Camille Saint-Saëns. Sebastian Pottmeyer made that arrangement for four saxophones and piano. We heard the group called the Alliage Quintet. John Yung Bae at the piano, alongside four saxophone-playing friends. Daniel Gauthier, Miguel Vallis, Simon Honrat, and Sebastian Pottmeyer. The Alliage Quintet is based in Germany. We're glad to share that highlight from their recent American tour, a concert in Jacksonville Beach, Florida, presented by the Beaches Fine Arts Series. As far as I know, that is the only professional ensemble with that particular lineup. Piano and four saxophones, soprano, alto, tenor, and baritone saxes. The Alliage Quintet. They're proud to play a wide range of music from the entire history of classical music. Every arrangement written especially for them and their unique lineup. In a moment, they taught two people,
1: and they taught two people,
0: and so on,
1: and so on,
0: and so on. 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
2: 19th century French audiences had heard the story of Orpheus in the underworld a million times. It was all about the power of music and true love, blah, blah, blah. So why not stage a cabaret in hell with drunken gods dancing the can-can? Jacques Offenbach did just that in his comedic 1858 take on the story, which is perhaps the most irreverent version of Orpheus in the Underworld there is. Infernal Chaos is on the way this afternoon, courtesy of Offenbach and his overture to Orpheus in the Underworld on WXXI Classical. I'm Steve Johnson. Hope you'll join me.
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0: I think it's safe to say that we've all had that one teacher, the one who saw something in us, drew it out, cultivated it, celebrated it, changed the course of our lives by just that fraction of a degree. Shout out to Mrs. Peterson, Webster Elementary School, Mesa, Arizona. The wonderful thing about Mrs. Peterson and whoever you just thought of with gratitude is that you and I were not the only students whose lives were forever altered. There are legions of us who can track our successes to that one teacher and who became that one teacher for the next generation. Enter Vicente Scaramuzza, Argentine teacher of legendary pianists like Marta Argerich and Bruno Gelber, of Enrique Barenboim, who would go on to teach his son Daniel Barenboim. Pianist Nelson Gerner was born in Argentina, and his earliest teachers were students of Vicente Scaramuzza. In fact, he describes himself as kind of a grandson of Scaramuzza. The Scaramuzza approach is all about using the natural weight of your arm rather than muscular force, about being relaxed and moving freely. Let's hear it in action. Nelson Gerner plays the Intermezzo in A by Johannes Brahms.

0: That intermezzo is like an embrace. The second of Brahms' six pieces for piano, Opus 118. Argentine pianist Nelson Gerner played that as his encore after a concert with the Lausanne Chamber Orchestra in Lausanne, Switzerland. In a moment, hidden treasures. This is Performance Today from APM.
1: Asuka Kakitani wrote, "The garden the way you might tend one." Imagining seedlings taking root, leaves emerging, the whole slow cycle of growth beneath our feet. Germination is one moment from the piece that does just what its name suggests. Performed on solo double bass, it traces something beginning to take hold. I'm Tyler Klein, inviting you to join me for that and more on the next Living Classical.
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0: Violinist Linus Roth always assumed that if a composer had been forgotten or pushed aside, it was simply because their music hadn't stood the test of time. That is, until he discovered the music of Polish composer Mieczysław Weinberg. In 2011, Roth played a trio by Weinberg, sight unseen. He was shocked by the intensity and quality of the music, and he wondered what Weinberg's life must have been like that resulted in such rich emotional music. Roth immediately went looking for music by Weinberg and was thrilled to find he'd written several pieces for violin. And despite the terrible difficulties Weinberg faced living under authoritarian regimes, there's still so much hope and light emanating from his music. Here is an example. Weinberg wrote his violin concerto in 1959. Roth says the pain and struggle in Weinberg's life can be felt especially in the slow third movement, and yet he finds it one of the most beautiful movements ever written. Let's hear it from a concert in Prague. Andris Poga conducts the Prague Radio Symphony Orchestra. Violinist Linus Roth soloing in the violin concerto by Mieczysław Weinberg.

0: Violinist Linus Rote says performances of Mieczysław Weinberg's Violin Concerto are always followed by a moment of perfect, touching silence. And we just heard that precious pause as the audience at Dvorak Hall soaked up the magnitude of what they just heard. Andrei Spoga conducted the Prague Radio Symphony Orchestra with soloist Linus Rote in concert in Prague, Czechia. Linus Rote says playing Weinberg's concerto can be emotionally exhausting, but it's always incredibly rewarding. And he feels it's his responsibility as an artist to fight for a composer that he believes in, to keep them in the musical conversation. Rote has made Weinberg's works, including that violin concerto, a large part of his concert repertoire. It is always a treat to share concert highlights from around the world here on PT. And this spring, I invite you to join me on an in-person musical tour of Germany and Prague. We'll attend three of the world's premier classical music festivals, the Dresden and Prague Spring Music Festivals, and the prestigious Beethoven Festival in Leipzig, where we'll take in a special recital by pianist Wang Long. We'll immerse ourselves in the local art and history, explore the homes of Felix Mendelssohn and the Schumanns. Space is limited on this intimate group trip. All the details, including the full itinerary, available online at publicradiocustomtravel.org. That's publicradiocustomtravel.org. 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

In the White Mountains of Eastern California stands Methuselah. Almost 5,000 years old, this bristlecone pine tree is the oldest individual tree on Earth. It was already ancient when the pyramids were built. You ever wonder what that old guy has seen over its long and piney life? Otorino Respighi entertained the same sort of musings about the pine trees in his land, and he wrote a symphonic poem full of images and events long past, as witnessed by the towering sentinels who've watched over Rome for centuries. From APM, American Public Media, this is Performance Today. I'm Valerie Kaler. Respighi's Pines of Rome, on the way this hour. In 2022, Canadian violinist Lara St. John released an album celebrating music written by women. She called it She, Her, Hers. 17 pieces written by 12 different composers from around the world. Works by Gabriella Lena Frank, Valerie Coleman, Laurie Anderson, and Jesse Montgomery. Here's Montgomery's Rhapsody No. 2, played by Lara St. John.

Rhapsody No. 2 by Jessie Montgomery. She's writing six of these, each for a different contemporary violinist, each inspired by a composer of the past. That one written for Michi Wionko, inspired by Bartok. We heard it played by Laura St. John from her album She, Her, Hers. More from Jessie Montgomery in just a second. From APM, American Public Media, this is Performance Today, taking you to concerts around the world. I'm Valerie Kaler. Later this hour, a woodwind quintet explores the theme of E Pluribus Unum, out of many, one. And right now, a somewhat similar construct, the many, the myriad musical sounds of New York City. The one, Jessie Montgomery's composition, Coincident Dances. She talked about the frenetic energy and multicultural aural palette one hears just walking down the street. Sometimes it's like someone's changing the channel. One sound world segues into the next as you move. Other times you hear multiple things at once, something that Montgomery says happens pretty much every day in New York. One particular experience of hers that made its way into this piece was walking by a car blasting Latin jazz while her headphones were piping in rhythm and blues. Juxtapositions, overlaps, and segues are the heart of Montgomery's Coincident Dances. You'll hear everything from English consort to techno, Ghanaian music, and swing. She says the orchestra takes on the role of a DJ crafting a multicultural dance track. DJs Ricardo Ferro and the Aspen Conducting Academy Orchestra here with Jessie Montgomery's Coincident Dances.

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0: A quilt, a mosaic, a collage, a dance party. So many vibrant colors and rhythms and traditions celebrated in that piece by Jesse Montgomery. Coincident dances, inspired by the kaleidoscope of music you hear on the streets of New York City. Ricardo Ferro led the Aspen Conducting Academy Orchestra in that performance in the Klein Music Tent at the Aspen Festival and School in Colorado. Violinist and composer Jesse Montgomery, former member of the Catalyst Quartet, founding member of the Public Quartet, Grammy winner, and PT's Classical Woman of the Year in 2025. In a moment, tootly, ducky, chocolatey, parpy, and brassy. 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
1: Robert Schumann married world-renowned piano virtuoso Clara Wieck in 1840. He had spent much of his career up to that point writing music for solo piano, but she saw in him the ability to write for full orchestra. At Clara's encouragement, Robert wrote A Fantasy for Piano and Orchestra that she premiered in 1841, and she asked for two more movements to turn it into a concerto that she also premiered 4 years later. Thanks to Clara's encouragement and championing of her husband's music, it's become a standard piece, and we'll hear a recording by Alexander Melnikov this afternoon on WXXI. I'm Steve Johnson. Hope you'll join me between noon and four.
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0: American composer Elliot Carter, famous for his incredible longevity. He was composing right up until he passed away in 2012 at the age of 103. And he's famous for being one of the great champions of American modernism. Carter said he thought there was no point trying to write music with tonality, with harmonious chords or singable tunes, that the great composers of the past had already done that. But you know what he felt like the great composers had not done? He thought they hadn't paid enough attention to the unique sounds of the woodwind instruments, that they'd ignored the fact that each instrument has a distinct sound. So he made it his mission to emphasize that distinctiveness in a new quintet and, in his words, make a virtue of their inability to blend completely. Let's hear what he came up with. It's the Woodwind Quintet by Elliot Carter, the ensemble Windsync, in concert in San Antonio, Texas.

0: Music designed to highlight the unique voices of a five-piece band, flute, oboe, clarinet, bassoon, and horn, and to demonstrate how beautifully they can play together without ever blending completely. The Woodwind Quintet, written in 1948 by Elliot Carter, from a concert in San Antonio, Texas. We heard Windsink in that performance for the San Antonio Chamber Music Society. American composer Elliot Carter lived into his 11th decade. He died at the age of 103. Windsink is in their second decade. They got together at Rice University's Shepherd School of Music. And unlike many groups who live and work in the same location, Windsink is tri-coastal. The members live in New York City, San Francisco, and Houston, coming together to rehearse and perform. Thanks for joining me for today's Concert Highlights. I would love to hear your thoughts on the music and stories we share. 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
2: A whimsical documentary with a delightfully long title, You Had to Be There, How the Toronto Godspell Ignited the Comedy Revolution, Spread Love in Overalls, and Created a Community that Changed the World in a Canadian Kind of Way, is now playing at the Little. 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
0: Ottorino Respighi began his Roman triptych in 1916 with a tour of the fountains of Rome and ended it in 1928 with his Roman festivals. Right in the middle, from 1924, the Pines of Rome. Respighi painted a picture of a familiar sight to Romans, the pine trees that lined so many roadways. But he was also evoking the scenes that those pines had witnessed over their long lives. So you hear the shimmering memories of army bugles and marching feet, of romance and moonlight, of children at play, and the stirring of spirits. Ivan Repušić conducts the Frankfurt Radio Symphony Orchestra in concert at the Old Opera House in Frankfurt, Germany, in The Pines of Rome by Ottorino Respighi.

0: The Pines of Rome by Ottorino Respighi. Ivan Repušić led the Frankfurt Radio Symphony in concert at the Grand Hall in Frankfurt's Old Opera House. A symphonic poem inspired by one of the most famous sites in Rome, not the Colosseum or the Sistine Chapel or even the fountains, the pine trees. They have long, thin trunks that stretch way up to the greenery, making umbrellas of shade for tourists and monuments. They're a distinctive part of the look and feel of the city of Rome. In 1924, composer Ottorino Respighi wrote the symphonic poem we just heard, Pines of Rome, musical snapshots of trees around the city. That last section was a picture of the ancient Roman army, helmets and shields shining in the sun, thousands of centurions and soldiers marching up the Appian Way in the city of Rome, the ground shaking under the power of all those mighty marching feet. Respighi's Pines of Rome. Our website is yourclassical.org. And you know, there are so many musical resources there, including lots of music especially for kids and families, a nonstop 24/7 playlist of music for children, a great big collection of musical storytelling, and Class Notes, music curricula made easy for teachers. 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I'm Valerie Kaler. 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
4: 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I'm Steve Johnson. This afternoon, Orpheus descends into Hades to bring back his wife, Eurydice, and finds her partying? Offenbach's irreverent take on the classic tale of Orpheus in the Underworld this afternoon. Plus, a new recording of Ravel's Daphnis and Chloe, and a ticket giveaway to the Gateways Festival next week. Hope you'll stay with me for all that. I'll be with you until 4 o'clock this afternoon.

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2: Live from NPR News, I'm Lakshmi Singh. New York prosecutors are reopening a criminal investigation into an alleged sexual assault involving students at Cornell University. A former student says she was drugged and gang raped at the school in 2024. At the time, no criminal charges were filed. 2 weeks ago, she filed suit with new allegations against Cornell and seven male students. NPR's Brian Mann has been speaking with women in the Cornell community.
3: I spoke with Olympia Hall. She's a current Cornell student. She's co-president of the Sexual Assault Prevention and Safety Club on campus. She says Cornell has tried to improve campus safety, but she says she still sometimes feels vulnerable. And she told me fraternities on campus hold a lot of sway over students' social life.
4: That is a cultural aspect that creates a lot of power dynamics that are uncomfortable and lead young men to potentially not think about their actions.
2: NPR's Brian Mann brought us that story from Ithaca, New York. President Trump is meeting with AI leaders at the White House this afternoon, a day after the big tech company OpenAI said it is scrapping the release of its newest AI model after it failed to meet company internal testing standards. We have more from NPR's John Ruwitz.
5: The company had been planning to release the model called GPT 6.1 Astra in the coming days, but it's decided to scrap the release. Saatchi Jain, head of safety systems at OpenAI, said, quote, it didn't quite meet the bar in testing and fell short in terms of communication with the user about the work it's done. He told the Wall Street Journal it performed poorly on alignment, the term AI developers use for how well a model sticks to what people want rather than going off script. In an emailed statement, Jain says, when shipping new models to users, OpenAI has an extremely high bar in terms of safety and alignment. The company says it has other new models coming soon. John Ruwitz, NPR News.
2: Israeli settlers stormed a Palestinian village in the Israeli-occupied West Bank overnight. The group attacked a Palestinian family after an Israeli court ordered they be allowed to return home. NPR's Kat Lonsdorf has more.
6: More than 100 violent Israeli settlers attacked the village of Jalud, setting fire to buildings and vehicles and throwing stones, according to the Israeli military. The attack happened as Israeli security forces were attempting to escort a Palestinian family back to their home. That family had been forced to leave their home about 2 months ago due to continuous harassment by Israeli settlers, according to an Israeli court order. Instead, Israeli settlers set fire to the home and the family fled again. Two of the settlers were arrested, and Israeli Prime Minister Benjamin Netanyahu condemned the attack. Netanyahu recently downplayed such violence in a speech at the UN. The UN has tracked about 200 settler attacks per month in 2026. Kat Lonsdorf, NPR News, Tel Aviv.
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1: Good afternoon. I'm Steve Johnson with you on WXXI Classical. It's Tuesday, September 29th. And it's the beginning of a couple warmer days here in Rochester today, expected to peak at around 69 degrees, and the clouds look like they should be clearing up as well, though we're not quite there yet. Warmer still tomorrow with highs in the mid-70s, upper 70s by Thursday afternoon, and then some overnight rain on Thursday could bring those temperatures back down to the upper 60s by Friday. Currently, it is 62 in Rochester, 63 in Houghton. We'll start our afternoon with violinist Pina Carmirelli and I Musici performing a concerto by Tommaso Albinoni.

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A concerto by Tommaso Albinoni, featuring soloist Pina Carmarelli performing with I Musici on WXXI Classical. I'm Steve Johnson. Next week is the annual Gateways Music Festival here in Rochester that's been celebrating Black classical artistry for over 30 years. I've got some tickets to one of their concerts that I would love to give away. This concert is happening next Saturday, October 10th at 8 p.m. at Kilbourne Hall with cellist and songwriter Shanna Tucker and Chamber Soul performing some jazz standards, some original pieces, and pieces made famous by Stevie Wonder, Tracy Chapman, Cyndi Lauper, and others. If this sounds like the kind of concert you'd like to attend, I would love to give you a free pair of tickets. Just be caller number 3 here in the studio. You can reach me at 585-258-0370. 585-258-0370 for your chance to attend the Gateways Music Festival performance of cellist Shanna Tucker, Saturday, October 11th. And while you call, we'll be enjoying this wacky music of Aram Khachaturian from his ballet Gaina, opening with the beloved Saber Dance. Here's Nema Yervi conducting the Scottish National Orchestra.

0: The Suite from the ballet Gaina by Aram Khachaturian, in a recording by the Scottish National Orchestra, with Naima Yervi conducting.
1: Join me each week on Concierto for a celebration of the Hispanic contribution to classical music. I'm Frank Dominguez. This week we observe Hispanic Heritage Month in the U.S. by sampling the legacy of the Spanish guitar in music by Fernando Sor, Francisco Tárrega, and Joaquín Turina. That's next time on Concierto.
0: Helping us celebrate Hispanic Heritage Month with Concierto this evening at 10 o'clock on WXXI Classical. I'm Steve Johnson. Here's the first of two concert overtures by Florence Price based on traditional spirituals. This one takes its material from Sinner, Please Don't Let This Harvest Pass. John Jeter conducts this performance of the Württemberg Philharmonic of Reutlingen.

0: Concert Overture Number 1, based on Sinner, Please Don't Let This Harvest Pass. Music of Florence Price, played by the Württemberg Philharmonic of Reutlingen, with conductor John Jetter. This is WXXI Classical.
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3: In 1942, composer Aaron Copland gave the world a work called The Fanfare for the Common Man. This work would go on to inspire not only common men, but a few uncommon women. Hi there, I'm Loki Karuna, and on this edition of Noteworthy, I'd like to introduce you to an uncommon woman named Joan Tower. She was born just a few years before the composition of Copland's famous fanfare, spending a large part of her adolescence in Bolivia. As a young woman, she came back to the United States to study music, and she quickly established herself as a unique talent as both a pianist and as a composer. By 1987, she had already spent 2 years as the composer-in-residence for the St. Louis Symphony Orchestra. It was that same year when she wrote this work titled Fanfare for the Uncommon Woman. Joan Tower wrote not one or two, but five more fanfares under the same title, and she dedicated them to women who take risks and are adventurous. In addition to her fanfares for uncommon women, Joan celebrates a vastly diverse catalog of solo, chamber, and orchestral works that shine a light on her lived experiences, her responses to the world that she lives in, and her uncommon talent as an American composer. These, among her many other accolades, make Joan Tower one of the world's most noteworthy composers. Noteworthy is a production of WDAV Classical Public Radio.

Fanfare for the Uncommon Woman. Fanfare number one, that is. She went on to write four more. That was the music of Joan Tower in the world premiere recording by the St. Louis Symphony Orchestra with Leonard Slatkin conducting. We learned about that piece on WXXI Classical this afternoon with our daily segment Noteworthy, which you can hear at around 12:40 every afternoon. 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It's listeners like you that keep this station going day in and day out, and you can set up a monthly sustaining gift in no time flat and keep this public media strong right here in the Rochester community. Well, we've got just a little bit of time left in the hour, and we'll enjoy one final piece before we get to 1 o'clock. This is a symphony by François-Joseph Gossec, played by the London Mozart Players with Matthias Bamert conducting.

0: 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The music of François-Joseph Gossec. That was one of his symphonies, played by the London Mozart Players with conductor Matthias Bamer. Coming up this hour, we've got some chaotic music by Ravel. Ravel described the process of writing his ballet, Daphnis and Chloe, as a particularly chaotic one. The main problem? He didn't speak Russian, and the choreographer, Michel Fokine, didn't speak French. And so it was very difficult for them to pull together a story for this ballet, but it eventually became one of his biggest hits. We'll be hearing a new recording by conductor Elim Chan and the Antwerp Symphony Orchestra, starting in about 20 minutes here on WXXI.
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0: It's 1 o'clock, and here's the second Norwegian Rhapsody by Johan Svendsen.

0: The Second Norwegian Rhapsody by Johan Svensson. Carsten Andersen conducted that performance of the Bergen Symphony Orchestra. 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
1: Love, witchcraft, murder. It's all packed into the Symphonie Fantastique, Berlioz's thriller about a lovesick artist obsessed with a young actress. On the next Chicago Symphony Orchestra program, Klaus Mäkelä conducts this showpiece in all its psychedelic glory. Plus Berlioz's Herald in Italy. Next time with the CSO. I'm Lisa Simeone.
0: Two absolute bangers this Thursday at 8 o'clock on WXXI. 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
0: Maurice Ravel in 1909 wrote a sort of frustrated letter to his friend about the production of Daphnis and Chloe. He says, quote, "I must tell you that I've had a really insane week. Almost every night, work until 3 a.m. What complicates matters is that Fokine, that's the choreographer, doesn't know a word of French, and I only know how to swear in Russian. Even with interpreters around, you can imagine how chaotic our meetings are," end quote. A very colorful letter there describing the process of writing what ended up being one of Ravel's greatest hits. Here's one of the suites, the suite number 2 from the ballet Daphnis and Chloe by Maurice Ravel, in a brand new recording by the Antwerp Symphony Orchestra under conductor Elim Chan.

The second suite from the ballet Daphnis and Chloe by Maurice Ravel. That was a new recording by the Antwerp Symphony Orchestra with conductor Elim Chan, an album that we were able to acquire because of the support of our members. And it is listeners just like you who keep this station going. And if you'd like to help us keep adding new music to this library, you can do that with a gift anytime online at wxxi.org/give. We'll be ending this hour with a piano trio by Cécile Chaminade. This is her first trio, played for us by the Neve Trio.

0: 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Coming up in the next hour, a cabaret in hell featuring drunken gods. Jacques Offenbach's irreverent 1858 take on the classic tale of Orpheus and Eurydice, featuring, yes, drunken gods dancing the can-can in Hades. That overture is coming up in just about 5 minutes here on WXXI Classical. Do stay with me.
1: 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Lena Gonzalez-Granados conducts as Concert Meets Theater October 10th and 11th at Kodak Hall.

Valse Caprice by Avril Coleridge Taylor in a performance by the BBC Philharmonic with conductor John Andrews. I'm Steve Johnson with you on WXXI Classical. 19th century French audiences had heard the story of Orpheus and Eurydice a million times. It was all about the power of music and true love. Yada, yada, yada. So when Offenbach got his hands on it, he decided to turn it on its head. Why not stage a cabaret in hell with drunken gods dancing the can-can? Well, it turned out to be a hit, perhaps the most irreverent version of the story that there is. We've got some infernal chaos now brought to us by Jacques Offenbach and his overture to Orpheus in the Underworld, played here by the Louvre Musicians with conductor Mark Minkowski.

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0: A sort of over-the-top ending there to the Orpheus in the Underworld Overture by Jacques Offenbach. You may have recognized that final tune, officially called the Infernal Galop, but we know it as the Can-Can after it was popularized at the many cabarets in Paris. We heard that overture performed here by the Louvre musicians with Mark Minkowski conducting. This is WXXI.
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2: We're off to Switzerland and the Beaulieu Theater for the next stop on our European music tour. The exceptional Lausanne Chamber Orchestra is led by its artistic director, Renaud Capuçon, in an overture by Mozart and Haydn's London Symphony, and Igor Levit is soloist in Mozart's Piano Concerto No. 21. I'm Jan Weller. I hope you'll be listening.
0: That's coming up tomorrow evening at 8 o'clock on WXXI. We've got a recording now of a tone poem by Jean Sibelius. This is called The Wood Nymph. Santu Matthias Ruvali conducts the Gothenburg Symphony Orchestra.

0: The Wood Nymph by Jean Sibelius. The Gothenburg Symphony Orchestra performing there with conductor Santtu Matias Ruvalli. This is WXXI.
1: Oscar Kakitani wrote, "The garden the way you might tend one. Imagining seedlings taking root, leaves emerging, the whole slow cycle of growth beneath our feet. Germination is one moment from the piece that does just what its name suggests. Performed on solo double bass, it traces something beginning to take hold." I'm Tyler Klein, inviting you to join me for that and more on the next Living Classical.
0: Living Classical is now Tuesday nights at 8 o'clock here on WXXI Classical, part of a few new programs that we've added to our lineup, and we have several coming your way this weekend especially. We've added some new programming on Saturday, including Classical Music Happy Hour with Emmanuel Axe. We're moving Echoes over to The Root, and you can find out all about this programming by seeing our program grid at wxxiclassical.org. 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Just scroll down a bit and you can find the sign up for the e-newsletter on the right side of the home page. Next up, here's the Casal Quartet performing a piece by Anton Eberl. This is his string quartet, Opus 18, number 2.

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0: Good afternoon. I'm Steve Johnson. You and I have one more hour together, and we'll spend a good chunk of it listening to Schumann's Piano Concerto, which will be starting in about 20 minutes. I hope you can stick around for that. But before we get there, we'll hear a piece by one of his good friends. This is a ballade for piano by Johannes Brahms, played here by Awadajan Pratt.

0: Ballade for Piano by Johannes Brahms, played by Awadhajan Pratt. Stick around, in just a few minutes we'll be hearing a piece by his good friend Robert Schumann, which was premiered by the woman that Brahms had the unfortunate fate to fall in love with, despite her being married to that friend, Clara Schumann. The Piano Concerto by Robert Schumann, written for Clara, coming up in about 15 minutes here on WXXI Classical.
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0: Before we enjoy that, Schumann, here is a Sinfonietta for Strings by Coleridge Taylor Perkinson. 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
0: Robert Schumann married world-renowned piano virtuoso Clara Wieck in 1840. Up until that point, much of the music that he wrote was for solo piano, but she saw in him the ability to write for full orchestra. At Clara's encouragement, Robert wrote a fantasy for piano and orchestra that she premiered in 1841, and she loved it, so much so that she asked him to write two more movements to turn it into a full concerto that she also premiered 4 years later. Thanks to Clara's encouragement and her timeless championing of his music, it's now become a standard piece. We'll hear a recording of this concerto by Robert Schumann, here featuring soloist Alexander Melnikov with the Freiburg Baroque Orchestra, conducted by Pablo Heras Casado.

0: Piano Concerto by Robert Schumann, performed by pianist Alexander Melnikov with the Freiburg Baroque Orchestra, conducted here by Pablo Heras Casado on WXXI.
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0: Mona Segetola-Slami is getting ready to take over in the studio in just about 10 minutes. Before she gets here, though, we'll enjoy one final piece by Antonio Vivaldi. This is his overture to L'Ottone in Villa. Modo Antiquo gave this performance with their leader, Federico Maria Sardelli.

0: On member-supported public radio, WXXO FM and HD1 Rochester, and WXXY FM Houghton, the overture to L'Ottone in Villa by Antonio Vivaldi. I'm Steve Johnson. Thanks for spending this time with me this afternoon, and I hope you'll tune in tomorrow as well, as Mozart's to-do list gets longer and longer. In 1782, Mozart was rushing to complete his opera, The Abduction from the Seraglio. He had a full teaching schedule, and he also had his own wedding to plan. So when the Hofners approached him asking for some ceremonial music, he decided, hey, what's one more piece? Well, it's no surprise, he missed the deadline for the ceremony they needed it for, but he later reworked that music into a four-movement symphony, now known as the Hofner. And we'll be hearing that tomorrow afternoon in a recording by Tarmo Peltokoski. Hope you'll join me here on WXXI Classical.
1: Live from NPR News, I'm Lakshmi Singh. President Trump's known for renaming a gulf and a lake. Now he wants to rename AI. Today he said he wanted to drop the word artificial and rebrand it as super intelligence because he says the other word makes the technology sound fake. Trump was flanked by billionaire AI rivals who in recent weeks took opposing views on whether AI needs to tighter regulation. Trump says no to that and to calls to restrict construction of data centers.
2: There are so many people that want data centers. You know, the areas with data centers have become very rich. People have become very rich. Their taxes have gone down, not up, and a lot of good things have happened.
1: But heading into the midterm elections, recent national polls suggest heavy voter opposition to the proliferation of data centers, citing their heavy use on electricity and water. OpenAI is holding its annual Dev Day developer conference today, where the company is showcasing its new products and features. One feature not in the lineup, its newest model, GPT 6.1 Astra. Gregory Allen, founder of the independent Decision Tree Research, says it's the worst of all possible worlds.
3: It is very bad at monitorability, and it's also bad at alignment. And those are exactly the kinds of things that now, after the Hugging Face incident, OpenAI is unwilling to release into the open public. However smart this model is, it's just not safe yet.
1: Alan on NPR is here now. Former Justice Department Special Counsel Jack Smith was on Capitol Hill today. Testifying before lawmakers, Smith defended his investigations of President Trump and said he would not be intimidated by threats of prosecution. Here's NPR's Ryan Lucas.
4: In his appearance before the Senate Judiciary Committee, Jack Smith said he stands by his decision to bring charges against President Trump and that politics played no role in the investigation.
5: The charges against President Trump were the result of the evidence.
4: Evidence of election interference, obstruction, and the mishandling of classified documents. Republicans repeatedly went after Smith, accusing him of conducting a partisan investigation to get Trump and Republicans more broadly. Some echoed Trump's calls for Smith himself to be prosecuted, to which Smith replied,
5: I will not be silenced by continued threats of prosecution from the president or others.
4: The more than four-hour hearing ended where it began, with a bitter partisan divide. Ryan Lucas, NPR News, Washington.
1: Consumer confidence in the U.S. economy is the lowest it has been in more than 10 years. Dana Peterson, the chief economist of the Conference Board that released the survey today, says the consumer confidence index deteriorated notably in September following two prior months of softening. U.S. stocks end the day lower, with the Dow down 131 points. It's NPR News.
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7: Good afternoon. Thanks for tuning in to WXXI Classical. It's a cloudy day, 67 degrees. Tonight, the low is supposed to be 54. Tomorrow, they're saying mostly cloudy again with a high of 75, and then chance of rain on Thursday with highs in the mid-70s. A little bit cooler on Friday, high of 69 degrees, and likely we'll have some rain. The sun should be back on Saturday with a high of 63 degrees and sunny skies this weekend.

0: Moonlight slumbers in your heart. Such evocative words and music there in that song by Henri Duparc, his Chanson Triste, sad song. Tenor Lawrence Brownlee singing there with pianist Ian Jones here on WXXI Classical. And that's actually Ian Burnside playing the piano with the wonderful Lawrence Brownlee singing there in music by Henri Duparc on WXXI.
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2: 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I'm Frank Dominguez. This week, we observe Hispanic Heritage Month in the U.S. by sampling the legacy of the Spanish guitar in music by Fernando Sor, Francisco Tárrega, and Joaquín Turina. That's next time on Concierto.
0: And that's here later tonight from 10 until midnight on WXXI Classical. Here's music by Johann Strauss Jr. This is the Blue Danube Waltz. It's played by the Vienna Philharmonic, conducted by Nicholas Harnoncourt.

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0: on the beautiful Blue Danube. That's music that was written by the Waltz King, Johann Strauss Jr., and played here by the Vienna Philharmonic, conducted by Nicholas Harnoncourt on WXXI Classical.
1: 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Each week, I'll chat with a friend about their life, career, and love of music. 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And I'm thrilled to say my first guest is the superstar pianist Yuja Wang. Yuja will tell us about her musical interpretations and what it's like to play in 4-inch heels. Join us.
0: 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It's one of a few changes to the schedule. Glad that we can add this special series of programs with Emmanuel Axe as host on Saturday evenings. 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The email address is classical@WXXI.org. Here is a nocturne for two flutes, two horns, and strings by Antonio Rossetti. It's played here by the Bavarian Chamber Philharmonic, conducted by Johannes Moses.

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2: Asuka Kakitani wrote, "The garden the way you might tend one." Imagining seedlings taking root, leaves emerging, the whole slow cycle of growth beneath our feet. Germination is one moment from the piece that does just what its name suggests. Performed on solo double bass, it traces something beginning to take hold. I'm Tyler Klein, inviting you to join me for that and more on the next Living Classical.
0: And that's tonight from 8 until 10 on WXXI Classical. Here's music by Radames Njáteli, a sonata for viola and guitar played by two beloved Rochester musicians who teach at the Eastman School of Music, violist George Taylor and guitarist Nicholas Galousis.

Sonata by Radames Natali. It turns such poetic music and then kind of rock and roll there at the end. We heard violist George Taylor and guitarist Nicholas Galousis playing that Sonata Radames Natali from their really beautiful album that was recorded here in Rochester, Night Strings. George Taylor is celebrating 40 years of teaching at the Eastman School of Music. His faculty recital is opening the Gateways Music Festival on October 9th. It's nearly sold out, and it's the first of several amazing concerts, including Chamber Soul and Sanctuary, that are coming. I just had a chance to talk with George Taylor today about the festival, his music making, his teaching. We'll be sharing that soon, but you can also check out more about what's coming up at gatewaysmusicfestival.org. Or if you head to the Eastman School of Music tonight, you can hear a faculty artist recital featuring pianist Brock Chesfald with mezzo-soprano Kristen Chambers-Jones and violist Ryan Hardcastle. They'll be playing music by Samuel Barber, Paul Hindemith, Brad Meldow, and more tonight at 7:30 at Hatch Recital Hall at the Eastman School of Music. Also tonight, A Chorus Line continues at Jiva. Tonight's performance is at 7:30 p.m. You can find more in the arts calendar at wxxiclassical.org. And here's a bit of musical adventure from Arnold Bax, the overture to A Picaresque Comedy. It's played by the London Philharmonic, conducted by Bryden Thompson.

0: overture to a picaresque comedy by Arnold Bax. Some wild musical adventures in that music by Bax, played by the London Philharmonic Orchestra, conducted by Bryden Thompson, here on WXXI Classical.
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3: Live from NPR News in Washington, I'm Ryland Barton. The Supreme Court will allow the Trump administration to continue deporting people to countries other than their own for now. While the justices considered whether the policy is legal, the order lifts for now an appeals court ruling, which federal attorneys say forced the cancellation of a deportation flight with about 70 people on board. The Trump administration has deported some 25,000 people to more than two dozen countries. Nearly 30 tech executives from NVIDIA, OpenAI, Google and Anthropic gathered at the White House today for a meeting on AI. As NPR's Emily Fang reports, many of the executives present have conflicting views on the mounting concerns about the safety of the technology.
4: Rather than settle on what should be regulated, President Trump said the meeting leaned towards letting the AI companies regulate themselves.
5: Well, there's a belief that there should be tremendous self-regulation, and we automatically have regulation with the Department of Justice, the FBI, all of that.
4: Of course, regulators have to make rules before prosecutors can enforce them. Trump also said they discussed tech companies helping local communities more when they build data centers.
5: That might be supplying oil and gas. It might be supplying education.
4: Data centers are unpopular among the American electorate, but Trump is a strong supporter of them. Emily Fang, NPR News, the White House.
3: President Trump is not permitted to rescind more than $800 million in spending on immigrant services and diversity-focused initiatives approved by Congress. That's according to the Government Accountability Office. Using the same maneuver he used to defund public radio and TV last year, Trump attempted to withhold the funds, but this time without congressional approval. He announced the move last Friday, making congressional action all but impossible, with just 5 days left in the federal fiscal year and the House out of session through the November election. New York Democratic Governor Kathy Hochul is calling for an outside investigation of Cornell University's response to an alleged rape case. From the New York Public News Network, Samuel King reports prosecutors announced they are reopening a criminal investigation into the incident.
6: Hochul called the allegations, quote, nothing short of horrifying, and that no student should be left to wonder whether institutions meant to protect them will listen and act. In a civil lawsuit, the alleged victim says multiple men drugged and then raped her at a Cornell fraternity house in 2024. She also says the university should have known the fraternity chapter had a drug culture. Cornell says it did a thorough investigation, and the students involved were either expelled or suspended. The chapter was barred from campus. Meanwhile, state lawmakers say they will explore whether changes to sexual assault laws are needed when they return to the Capitol in January. For NPR News, I'm Samuel King in Albany.
3: Americans' confidence in the economy sank to the lowest level in more than a decade this month as prices remain elevated and wages stagnate amid the Iran war. It's the lowest reading in the survey since April 2014 and below the lowest level reached during the pandemic. This is NPR News.
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0: Good evening. Thanks for tuning in to WXXI. It's 67 degrees and overcast tonight. The low is supposed to be 54 degrees. Mostly cloudy again tomorrow with a high up to 75 degrees. Thursday, highs in the mid-70s with a chance of rain, and likely we'll have more rain on Friday with a high around 70. Sun is supposed to be back on Saturday. It's supposed to be sunny with a high of 63 on Saturday. Coming up in just a few minutes, I have a chance for you to win tickets to a concert taking place next week at the Eastman School of Music. Joe Johnson is a cellist who plays first chair with the Toronto Symphony, and he teaches at the Eastman School of Music. He's playing a concert next week on Monday, October 5th, at Eastman's Kilbourne Hall. So that's on the way, along with music by Louis Ferenc and Fanny Mendelssohn and Edvard Grieg's Suite for Peer Gynt.

That's the group Hesperian 20 playing the four-part Fantasia number 5 by Henry Purcell here on WXXI Classical. So Monday night might not be a big night for going out, but in Rochester, there's often some interesting live music options, including next week on Monday, October 5th, if you have it free, you can go hear cellist Joe Johnson and some of his students at the Eastman School of Music play a concert, includes music by Shostakovich and more. That's Monday night at 7:30 p.m., at Eastman's Kilburn Hall. I have one more chance for someone to win a pair of tickets to next Monday's concert featuring cello professor and Toronto Symphony Orchestra principal cellist Joe Johnson. Number to call is 585-258-0370. That's 258-0370. Tickets go to caller number 3, and the concert is next week on Monday, October 5th at 7:30 p.m. at the Eastman School of Music. Here is some more music for us on the radio. This is Back to the Renaissance with music by Johannes Ockeghem and Mort to Nave de Tondar. It's performed by the ensemble Blue Heron, conducted by Scott Metcalf.

0: The ensemble Blue Heron, conducted by Scott Metcalf, and music from Renaissance composer Johannes Ockeghem. 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
1: Join me each week on Concierto for a celebration of the Hispanic contribution to classical music. I'm Frank Dominguez. This week, we observe Hispanic Heritage Month in the U.S. by sampling the legacy of the Spanish guitar in music by Fernando Sor, Francisco Tárrega, and Joaquín Turina. That's next time on Concierto.
0: Let's hear later tonight, 10 until midnight, on WXXI Classical. Here is music by Edvard Grieg, the Peer Gynt Suite No. 1, played here by the Utah Symphony Orchestra, conducted by Maurice Abravanel.

The Peergint Suite No. 1 by Edvard Grieg, the first of the suites from his larger set of pieces that he wrote for that Ibsen drama. We know and love some of the great hits from it, including Hall of the Mountain King, like we heard played there by the Utah Symphony Orchestra, conducted by Maurice Bravanel. But have you ever heard the full piece, all the music that Edvard Grieg wrote for Peergint? I never have. But there's a chance to, coming up in Rochester in a couple weeks with the RPO. They're performing the complete music for Peergint with narration in English by actor and author John DeLancey, I think best known to me as the person who played Q on Star Trek. He will be here in Rochester for performances. Includes a concert Saturday night, October 10th at 7:30 p.m. It's Peergint with narrator John DeLancey at Kodak Hall at Eastman Theater. A chance for you to win a pair of tickets. Give me a call. The number is 585-258-0370. It's 258-0370. And caller number 5 wins a pair of tickets to the concert on October 10th with the RPO playing Peergint with John DeLancey narrating. 258-0370. Good luck.

0: Capriccio by Fanny Mendelssohn, played here by cellist Joel Morosi and pianist Esther Walker on WXXI Classical. Congratulations to Mark, who was the caller, was the lucky winner of a pair of tickets to the RPO concert on Saturday, October 10th, the week from this Saturday, when they're performing The Complete Peer Gynt with John DeLancey of Star Trek fame as Q, though he's also been in Stargate SG-1, Breaking Bad, and even a voice in My Little Pony, a number of other acting credits as well as writing. He'll be narrating Peer Gynt in English. That concert is Saturday, October 10th at 7:30 p.m. at Kodak Hall at Eastman Theater. We don't have any more tickets for Saturday's concert, but later this week, there'll be a chance to win tickets to when they repeat that program on Sunday afternoon at 2 p.m. at Kodak Hall at Eastman Theater. More details and a chance to win tickets will be here later this week. Or if you're a fan of cello music, have something on the way that may also catch your interest as part of the Gateways Music Festival, more about cellist Shayna Tucker and her Chamber Soul coming up in October as part of Gateways, coming up later this evening.
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0: Three Shanties for Wind Quintet by Malcolm Arnold, played by the Nash Ensemble on WXXOFM and HD1 Rochester. 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
2: Live from NPR News in Washington, I'm Ryland Barton. The Supreme Court is allowing the Trump administration to resume, for now, deportations of migrants to countries other than their birthplaces. NPR's Sergio Martinez-Beltran reports the court will hear our oral arguments on the case in December.
3: The justices' brief order stayed a lower court order that blocked the third country deportations. The court's three liberal justices objected. The administration has said that a country's assurance that it will not engage in persecution or torture should be enough to deport a non-citizen to a country that's not their own. Solicitor General John Sauer told the justices third country deportations is, quote, an essential tool to remove certain aliens, including some of the worst criminal aliens. The policy has been used to deport tens of thousands of non-citizens to countries in Africa and Latin America, where their attorneys say the migrants face significant harms. Sergio Martinez Beltran, NPR News, Austin, Texas.
2: As President Trump hosted a group of leading AI executives at the White House today, OpenAI CEO Sam Altman was in San Francisco unveiling new products at the company's Dev Day event. From member station KQED, Rachel Miro reports.
4: Outside the event, protesters demanded OpenAI stop working with the military and ICE. Inside, one product was missing, GPT 6.1. OpenAI held back its release of the model after tests found the model overstepped its authority and misreported what it had done. Instead, Altman pitched DOTS, always-on AI agents designed to act before you ask.
5: It can hugely magnify your ability and expand your potential, working 24/7 to take on things that you don't want to do so you can focus on higher-level work.
4: Back in Washington, D.C., President Trump brushed off calls for new guardrails, saying the industry should regulate itself. For NPR News, I'm Rachel Miro.
2: Tomorrow, the U.S. military formally pulls out of Iraq after more than two tumultuous decades there. NPR's Jane Araf reports from Baghdad. The withdrawal will also mark the end of the anti-ISIS coalition that the U.S. led since 2014.
6: At what had been the Joint Military Command Center, Iraqi workers are renovating. U.S. officers have operated from here since 2014, when Iraq asked the U.S. military to return to fight the militant group ISIS. On Wednesday, U.S. commanders and Iraqi leaders will mark the withdrawal of U.S. forces 23 years after the United States invaded Iraq.
7: It's a historical day. We are very proud to reach this day.
6: That's Iraqi Armed Forces spokesman Sabah al-Numan. At its height, during an eight-year-long occupation, the U.S. had 170,000 military personnel in Iraq. Jane Araf, NPR News, Baghdad.
2: The stocks drifted lower on Wall Street today. The S&P 500 fell nearly 0.2%. This is NPR.
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0: Thanks for tuning in this evening to WXXI Classical. It's cloudy, 64 degrees tonight. The low is supposed to be in the mid-50s. Tomorrow, more clouds with a high of 75 degrees, and then a chance of rain on Thursday with a high still in the mid-70s, a little bit cooler on Friday with a high of 69 degrees and a good chance of rain, and then should be sunny with a high of 63 on Saturday.

Two selections from a recent recording by pianist Alice Sarah Ott that came out earlier this year, playing music by the late Icelandic composer Johan Johansson. We heard her version of Odier et Amour and Crocodile from Engleborn, and that second piece called Good Morning Midnight, both by Johan Johansson, played by pianist Alice Sarah Ott, who's recently in the news speaking about how she lives with multiple sclerosis and how health issues, often a taboo subject in music, people avoid talking about this. You can find her discussion of it at thetimes.com. That's Alice Sarah Ott with Johan Johansson here on WXXI Classical. I'm Mona Segetola Salmi. Glad you're here this evening. Hope you can stay tuned for music by Louise Farrenk, a bit of guitar playing, and a visit to a peaceful planet. Also, a chance to win tickets to the Gateways Music Festival. You may know this long-running festival, which really has a lot of its roots right here in Rochester, has expanded across the country, but it's coming back home for a few concerts this fall featuring Black classical artistry, including a concert by cellist Shayna Tucker, who is a classically trained cellist, also a vocalist and songwriter and composer who's expanding possibilities of her instrument. So classical artistry at its heart, but then she includes elements of jazz, Stevie Wonder, Tracy Chapman, and more. That's Shayna Tucker's Chamber Soul, and it's coming up a week from this Saturday, October 10th at 8 p.m. at Eastman's Kilbourne Hall as part of the Gateways Music Festival. Do have a chance for you to win tickets to that concert, so look ahead. If you're available on the 10th, love hearing cello music, you know someone you want to bring with you, and want to hear this creative and flexible approach to the cello, rooted in classical music but expanding boundaries, well, give me a call. Number to call is 585-258-0370. That's 258-0370, and caller number 4 wins a pair of tickets to Shayna Tucker's Chamber Soul on Saturday, October 10th. It's part of the Gateways Music Festival. Here is Venus, bringer of peace from the planets, by Gustav Holst.

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2: We're off to Switzerland and the Beaulieu Theater for the next stop on our European music tour. The exceptional Lausanne Chamber Orchestra is led by its artistic director, Renaud Capuçon, in an overture by Mozart and Haydn's London Symphony, and Igor Levit is soloist in Mozart's Piano Concerto No. 21. I'm Jan Weller. I hope you'll be listening.
0: 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Here's music by 19th century French composer Louis Ferenc, her Nonet for Winds and Strings, written in 1849. It's played here by members of the Rhineland-Pfalz State Philharmonic.

0: Nonet for Winds and Strings from 1849 by French composer Louis Farenc. Her music played here by the Rhineland-Pfalz State Philharmonic, or at least a set of nine players from that orchestra in that Nonet by Louis Farenc on WXXI Classical.
1: 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Lena Gonzalez-Granados conducts as Concert Meets Theater October 10th and 11th at Kodak Hall. 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

0: Seguidilla by Emilio Pujol, played here by guitarist David Russell on member-supported public radio, WXXOFM and HD1 Rochester and WXXYFM Houghton. 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Thanks for listening with me this afternoon and evening. 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The email address is classical@WXXI.org. I encourage you to add Live from Hochstein to your calendar. The Wednesday midday concert series is coming back in just a couple weeks. October 14th, we'll have a free concert by the RPO. Starts 12:10, just past noon, here on the radio, but also live in person. Come out and experience this music in the beautiful, historic Hochstein Performance Hall. Hope to see you there on October 14th, and I'll have more details about the season coming out in just a few days. So stay tuned for more music. Thanks for listening, and have a good night.
1: The first Sunday in October is celebrated in many countries as World Communion Sunday. Its observance began in the U.S. around 1940 and has spread through many denominations. On the next With Heart and Voice, we'll listen to choral and organ music focusing on the sacrament of Holy Communion and on the unity of humanity. I'm Peter Dubois, and I hope you'll join me Sunday morning at 8 on WXXI Classical.

Hello there, and welcome to Exploring Music. It's Bill McLaughlin here. Welcome back to our Guitar Fest, which we started off in grand style yesterday with a whole program dedicated to the great Spanish guitarist Andres Segovia. And I promised we were going to be hearing from some of Maestro Segovia's pupils as the week went on. Segovia was born in 1893, and today's artist was born nearly 50 years later, 1941, in Melbourne, Australia. I'm speaking of John Williams, whose father, an Englishman named Len Williams, was a deep devotee of the guitar and rather good at it. He was John Williams' first teacher. In 1952, the family moved to London, and shortly after that, John Williams started to make the summer trek to Siena, the famous academy in Siena, where he was studying with Andres Segovia. In yesterday's program, we opened up with Segovia playing a Bach lute piece. Let's listen now to a Vivaldi lute concerto as played by John Williams with the English Chamber Orchestra under Daniel Barenboim. Here's the lute concerto in D major.

John Williams playing music of Antonio Vivaldi, the Lute Concerto in D Major. That was the English Chamber Orchestra under Daniel Barenboim. That's when Barenboim was just getting started as a conductor. Padre Antonio Vivaldi was a priest who was assigned to an orphanage in Venice. Orphanage and terrific music school at the same time for young girls. And he wrote so many concerti for his young pupils, hundreds of concertos. I mean, lots and lots of violin concertos. I think over 40 bassoon concertos. And sometimes people get a little snide about Vivaldi. They said he wrote the same concerto over and over again. I don't think so. What about that slow movement? I think that's a largo, which would have served as a lullaby. If any of his charges had trouble sleeping, they just might think about that piece and hum themselves off to sleep. Beautiful music and a lovely performance from our Australian-born guitarist, John Williams. And now let's listen to John Williams playing a classic from the early 19th century repertoire by the Italian composer Mauro Giuliani, born in 1781. He lived until 1829. And he spent a lot of his life in Vienna. And that's where he picked up his association with the classical style of initially Haydn and Mozart, but Beethoven was there at the same time too. Let's listen now to two movements of Giuliani's Guitar Concerto in A Major. The second movement on Dantino's lovely, wistful piece, which is followed by a lively Ronda alla Polacca. Here's John Williams as the soloist once again with Daniel Barenboim conducting the English Chamber Orchestra.

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0: early 19th century virtuoso guitar writing from the Italian composer Mauro Giuliani. We heard his guitar concerto in A major. We heard the second and third movements, the Andantino, and the finale, Rondo alla Polacca. That was the brilliant guitarist John Williams performing with the English Chamber Orchestra under Daniel Barenboim. You're tuned into Exploring Music, and you're in the middle of a big guitar fest all week long. We started off with recordings of Andres Segovia yesterday, and today, John Williams, who was Segovia's pupil. And there's more to come. This started off with Ken Ackerman from Columbus, Ohio, wrote me a note and said, I'd really love to hear some music of Segovia on the radio. So why don't you give us some ideas of your own, something you've been really dying to hear us play on the radio. We can explore it together. 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
1: Robert Pattinson stars as To Catch a Predator host Chris Hansen in Primetime, new at the Little, from filmmaker Lance Oppenheim. Also starring Skylar Gisondo, Merritt Weaver, and Phoebe Bridgers. 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
0: And now in the rest of today's program, we're going to hear single movements of three concerti, all these pieces written for Andres Segovia, and all of them performed by John Williams today. We're starting off with a piece by Mario Castelnuovo Tedesco, who was born in Italy, 1895. By 1939, he was starting to feel a little bit uncomfortable. Tedesco was from this old, old Jewish family that had been there in Italy, I think since the time of Ferdinand and Isabel, who encouraged them to leave Spain a long time before. And Castelnuovo Tedesco made his way to Hollywood, where he became a big star for MGM Studios, wrote over 200 Hollywood pictures, also wrote concertos for Jascha Heifetz and Gregor Piatigorsky. But before Castelnuovo Tedesco moved to L.A., he had met Segovia in 1932 in Venice, and it was love at first sight, from what I can tell. Castelnuovo Tedesco wrote many pieces for Andres Segovia. And we're going to hear now the second movement, beautiful Romanza, Andantina alla Romanza, of the guitar concerto written by Mario Castelnuovo Tedesco. In this performance, John Williams is playing with Sir Charles Groves, conducting the English Chamber Orchestra.

Boy, that's a heartbreaker, isn't it? Beautiful lyric movement from Mario Castelnuovo Tedesco. The slow movement, Andantino alla Romanza, from the guitar concerto, which Tedesco wrote for his pal, Andres Segovia. And in this performance, we heard Segovia's pupil, John Williams, playing with the English Chamber Orchestra under Sir Charles Groves. Lovely music from Castelnuovo Tedesco. And you can hear from that movement why Castelnuovo Tedesco was such a big hit when he arrived at the MGM studios in 1939. On another of Segovia's many tours, he was in Brazil, in Rio de Janeiro, and there he ran into Heitor Villa-Lobos, the great composer of Brazil. Once again, it was instant friendship. Villa-Lobos loved the guitar. We're going to hear now the second movement of his guitar concerto, which dates from the 1950s. The premiere was actually given by the Houston Symphony in 1956, with Andres Segovia as a soloist and the Houston Symphony Orchestra under the direction of the composer, Heitor Villa-Lobos. Here's the second movement, Andantino e Andante.

That's another beautiful movement, isn't it? From Héctor Villa-Lobos, the slow movement of his guitar concerto, the Andantino e Andante, which Villa-Lobos composed for his friend, Andres Segovia. Just now, we heard Segovia's pupil, John Williams, in performance by the English Chamber Orchestra under Daniel Barenboim. One more lovely guitar concerto, which was the result of Andres Segovia's endless and indefatigable touring. He went to Mexico City, and there he met Manuel Ponce. And once again, they became best friends, and Ponce wrote some wonderful music for him. We're going to hear now the first movement of Ponce's Concierto del Sur, Concerto of the South. Here's John Williams playing with André Previn, conducting the London Symphony Orchestra, music of Manuel Ponce.

0: Music of Manuel Ponce, the first movement of his Concierto del Sur. John Williams was the guitar soloist, with Andre Previn leading the London Symphony Orchestra. In addition to his summer studies at the Siena Academy of Music with Andres Segovia, John Williams enrolled in the Royal College of Music in London. He had to enroll as a pianist because they had no guitar department. But after watching him go through there for 3 years, they said, "All right, you've graduated. Now you can create a guitar department." And he was very happy to do that for a number of years. John Williams' repertoire is very broad. He's a great partner, and he's willing to collaborate with almost anybody. I love the fact that he got together with Pete Townsend of The Who when they played for the Amnesty International benefit. They played Pete Townsend's tune, "Won't Get Fooled Again." And a little later, he collaborated with a great singer, Cleo Lane, producing a song which she called "He Was Beautiful," which wound up as the title tune of the Oscar-winning film, The Deer Hunter. Ah, these musicians, they're all like onions, keep peeling off one layer after another. And anyway, it was a pleasure to present to you the artistry of John Williams, the pupil of Andres Segovia. And tomorrow we have more guitar music. Don't miss it. In fact, don't miss what's coming up right now, because there's more beautiful music. So listen for as long as you can right now, and I'll see you tomorrow.
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5: I'm Tyler Klein, and this is Living Classical. Asuka Kakitani wrote The Garden the way you might tend to one, imagining seedlings taking root, leaves emerging, and the whole slow cycle of growth happening beneath our feet. Germination is one moment from the piece that does just what its name suggests. Performed on solo double bass, it traces something beginning to take hold. Stick around for that, and later on, it's a solo violin piece that imagines an alien archaeologist puzzling over a spoon, and a labyrinthine movement that sounds like graffiti growing line by line.

Enif Alex is renowned as a concert pianist, but composition was sort of her first love, something that she set aside for decades until she recently dug out some childhood pieces and began playing them again. She wrote this one, Wandering Stranger, as a 10-year-old during the turmoil of leaving Odessa for good, a piece full of the restlessness of that journey, folding in a vocal part she can no longer quite explain except as a search for what Schoenberg once called the air of another planet. Returning to it now, she finds herself wondering whether it might be time to compose again.